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1: All right, news roundup and information overload hour. Toll free. Our number is 800-941-SEAN if you want to be a part of the program. I think we are the only program that has the comprehensive, definitive list of all that President Trump has accomplished with the current configuration of the House and Senate, with the Republicans in control of the House and Senate. He never would have gotten the tax cuts. We never would have controlled the borders. You know, this is the president doing the heavy lifting, as he always does. And yeah, we will continue to point out all of the successes. I think some of the people that have called and said, hey, we got to talk more about them. But you've got to understand what is at stake here. And what's at stake here is we have one party that will shred the Constitution of our country. Then it's a printed stated agenda. And I mentioned earlier in the program, you know, when Tom Cotton is running against a Democratic Senate candidate that would trade five Americans for one illegal, you got to take note. When in South Carolina, Darlene Graham is running against a woman that, you know, puts pictures of herself on X,

0: what they once stated to believe, and they're supporting this lunatic. You know, here's Abdul El-Sayed. I played it earlier, but it's worth playing again. Doesn't condemn the IRGC. Wouldn't condemn them. They're slaughtering over nearly 80,000 people, innocent souls in Iran. Says he stands for freedom, but we shouldn't be in the business of regime change. The number one state sponsor of terror that has been actively trying to get a nuclear weapon to hold the world hostage. We want them still in power? What a dope. You can listen to this.
1: I wanted to ask if you stand unequivocally against the IRGC, against the Islamic Republic of Iran that has killed 50,000 protesters, Abdul. I haven't heard anything from you about the protesters, Abdul. Please.
2: I appreciate your question, and thank you. One can stand in solidarity with freedom and democracy movements, but my worry is one when one decides that we are going to go in and take out the leadership of a foreign government. Because here's what happens. A lot of times, that frustration gets used to justify corporate interests that have a real stake in the natural resources in a particular country. See what I mean? So when it comes down to it, I will always stand for and with democratic movements, always. But I also don't believe that we were in the right to go to war to topple the government of Iran. It was not our responsibility to do it. It is the responsibility of the people of Iran to decide what their leadership should look like.
1: You still haven't said it, though. We're dying. The IRGC.
2: Heard.
1: Do you stand with us?
2: And I will always stand, like I told you, I will always stand with movements for freedom and democracy. And so what I'll tell you is what I think you want to hear from me is to say, the U.S. has a responsibility to be involved in regime change. And what I'll tell you is the U.S. has no, we should not be in the business of regime change. But I will always stand with movements for freedom and democracy.
0: All right. So, you know, one of the things that I'm always worried about when it comes to elections is the media's role in trying to impact people's enthusiasm. And that's why I'm inviting Matt Towery on. He just did a poll, by the way, in my free state of Florida that shows Ashley Moody up by 7 here. But more importantly, he's authored a new book. He has yet to send me a copy. It's called The Honoring of Ignorance. But what he's saying is, and we saw this in Michigan in the Democratic primary, Abdul El-Sayed was supposed to win by 20-plus points. He barely won by a point. You know, Francesca Hong was supposed to win by anywhere between 20 and 30 points, final polls heading into that election. And she lost by 3,000 votes in her race in Wisconsin. So the polls are meaningless, but you need to understand something here. There's a method to their madness because they're just an extension of the Democratic apparatchik. And that they just are who they are. You have an agenda, and it's a left-wing agenda. That's why, you know, you need to seek alternative sources of information. This show, my TV show, my podcast, hopefully. But anyway, Matt has been pointing out that these polls, you know, they make them look so bad that they drain you of any enthusiasm you might have. I am saying to all of you on this program, there's enough people that listen to this show that can make the difference in every one of these Senate races. If you all commit to voting. But understand, this is always a concerted effort to get you to stay home, to either make you overly exuberant, overly confident. Number one, I'm telling people in Florida, vote. Don't take it for granted Ashley Moody and Byron Donalds will win at all. You got to vote. I'm voting. And I'm telling people in Texas, I'm telling people in Ohio, I'm telling people in Michigan and Iowa and Alaska and New Hampshire and North Carolina and Georgia, get your ass out to vote. Or we're going to wake up the morning after the night before in 41 days and say, well, how did that happen? I should have voted. Matt Towery's with us, Insider Advantage, sir. Yeah, thanks for sending me the book. I really appreciate it.
3: Hey, Sean, I sent it to you 2 days ago by text. You've got it. So I don't want to hear any more about you not getting the book. Just
0: okay, I want a hard copy so I can read a book like a normal person.
3: That's not going to happen.
0: When do I get the hard copy of the book?

0: Okay. Well, you know.
1: What did you send it to me, you know, between holes 14 and 15 one day when you're playing golf?
0: That's very funny. Okay. Let's get into the.
1: Well, I'm sorry. When you're walking in the bushes trying to find that little ball that you hit in there?
0: I'm playing so exquisite right now, Sean.
1: So exquisite. Is that what we call this? Walking. You enjoy walking in the trees.
0: Okay. Let me talk some poetry. Let me tell you what's going on in this country. Right now on TV and radio, you're not hearing this. Iowa, it looks like it's close. I think Iowa's going to go Republican. I think that Collins is going to win Maine. It looks to me like Ashley Moody, of course, is going to win Florida. Texas, I do not believe the Republicans are going to lose that. It's about a three-point raise for Tallarico, but every poll that comes out is like 3 or 4 points to the blue. So we really don't have as many close races as people think. Now, doesn't mean you don't have to turn out. We got to have to turn out. But when we ask people about enthusiasm, how enthusiastic are you about voting? Republicans and Democrats are even. The people who are not enthusiastic about voting are people who self-identify as independents, and they're very much below everybody else. So I don't think these polls are right. I think we're being fed a bunch of nonsense, which we get every year. And I think the Republicans are in the hunt. Now, are they winning? It's a tough year. I mean, we got a war going on. We've got other issues going on. But right now, the economy is humming. Incredible numbers coming out on the economy in terms of productivity, in terms of employment. All that stuff is positive. And also, during Labor Day, people traveled. It was the biggest Labor Day traveling week ever. So it's not like everybody's sitting at home going, oh, my God, I can't pay for anything. I'm telling you, these polls are off.
1: All right, quick break. More on how you need to be wary of polls for the next 40 days. 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

0: right, you can't be trusting of any polls. They've been atrocious, especially atrocious this year. They're almost always atrocious, and they are meant to take away and deflate your motivation. Don't let them up. Don't pay attention to them. Matt Towery with us, Insider Advantage. Okay, I've never in my lifetime seen polls that are off by as many as 30 points. I just haven't. You know, you say the economy is good. Well, we have census data that backs up everything you're saying. Hispanic, black poverty, now all-time low. Incomes for the lowest 25% now rose to the highest level ever. Median income in this country, $87,600, the most ever. The largest tax cut in American history. The Democrats voted for the largest tax increase in American history by not voting for it. No tax on tips, overtime, Social Security. Stock market, record high after record high. Over 80 records have been set. And that's great for people that have an IRA or a retirement plan, 401k, whatever it is. That benefits every American. So we've seen a complete reversal. We have inflation, you know, it was hovering at 9%+ under Biden. And now down at a manageable 3%. And I'm frustrated that no more people don't know. All they hear about is gas prices. Okay, I understand it. I totally get it. I get pissed off myself when I fill up my tank. You know, I've been driving my electric car more, my Tesla S-Plaid, which is, I think, the best car on the market. And I'm just telling you, I don't like it. However, I love the fact that we're never going to have to worry, and our kids will never have to worry about a nuclear-armed Iran either.
1: Well, okay, so here's the thing. Number one, the Republicans are not good at getting ads out early to tell people how well things are going. That's the best part of my book, Honoring of Ignorance. It's just not good on the Republicans' part. They wait till the last few months to send out all their messages and all their ads, which is a mistake, but that's okay. We can't worry about that. Secondly, you're totally right about all of the economic stuff you're talking about. But where is that on TV? It needs to be on TV so people see it, and it's not there right now. So the Republicans are playing catch up. But what's going – I will tell you a couple of things, Sean, that nobody's talked about either on TV or radio. Pollsters are having a hard time capturing Republican response. So we've got Republicans who will not respond. We got a lot of Democrats, a lot of independents who say they're Democrat, and they're responding to every poll. I believe every single poll out there has a 2 to 3 point bias towards the Democrats. So I think right now we're not seeing the real poll. We may see it. It could happen. We'll see what will happen. But I think these races are all very, very close. I will say also this. I think every state is a battleground state. I mean, Iowa's a battleground. I think that places we never thought, Kansas is a battleground. There are a lot of places that are battlegrounds that we don't think about. But in every single case, I think the Republicans can win. So I'm tired of hearing this nonsense about how the Republicans are going to get wiped out. Nate Silver came out with something. You know how I love him. He came out with something the other day. He said, oh, why in the world is everybody not just putting up their hands and saying the Democrats are winning big time and it's over? Why would you write that sort of stuff? There's nothing to prove that. These things are four.
0: Well, it's not like he has the best track record. You, Robert Cahaley, and a few others have a much better track record, especially in the era of Trump. So I don't really, you know, what Nate Silver has to say is meaningless to me.
1: Well, but I'm
0: assuming this is a tough year. You know, historical trends are what they are. Real quick, I got to close this out.
1: I know President Trump knows it's tough. He said that to begin with. But I'm telling you right now, these races are going to compress. They're going to be very close. Even Florida may be close for governor. But I think the Republicans, if they will really put their foot on the pedal, can win most of these races. I'm not gloom and doom like everybody else.
0: Neither am I. I'm saying we can win, but it's up to everybody to do their part. Their part means voting. Matt Towery, appreciate you, man. Thank you. 800-941-SEAN is our number.

0: never stops working for the good of the country. Sean Hannity with behind-the-scenes information on today's breaking news. Hannity is on right now.
1: All right, 25 now till the top of the hour. Toll free, it's 800-941-SEAN if you want to be a part of the program. I've been telling you and warning you about these databases that are out there and these brokers that will sell all of your information, your home, your address, your previous addresses, your phone number. They'll sell it all and you can get it for as little as $2. I told you about the woman had this convicted sex offender in her backyard. The guy got the number because he sees her on social media and looks her up, and then for $2 was able to get all the information about her. I mean, this is chilling. And it even gets worse than that. For $2, that's all they put, this guy paid. Convicted sex offender. And these people stalk innocent people. Didn't even know the woman. You can actually have a search for, recently widowed millionaires and women that have been widowed and left a lot of money by their husbands. Okay. Great. Why would people want to buy that list? You can buy it by these data brokers. That's how bad it is. Anyway, this is where Incogni comes in. I'll give you another story. Your car can spy on you. A guy's insurance goes up over 20%. This is a true story. No accidents, no tickets. So he's trying to figure out, why did my insurance go up so much? Who reported him? It was his own car. In other words, every time there's a hard break, a fast merge, you know, he runs to the border, goes to Taco Bell. They log all of it. Then guess what? His automaker sells it to a data broker. The broker then sold it to his insurance company, and his insurance goes up 20%. I mean, that's like a Big Brother nightmare, an Orwellian nightmare. Anyway, he requested his file, hundreds of pages, it turns out to be. And, you know, by the way, General Motors just agreed to pay $12.75 million to the state of California over this very thing. 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Your car should not be selling your data to anybody, ever, under any circumstances. All right, let's get to our busy, busy telephones. Tony, Rhode Island. Tony, you're on the Sean Hannity Show. Glad you called, sir. Thanks for being with us. Where in Rhode Island are you?
2: I'm in Warwick, right around the Oakland Beach area, right in that area.
1: Yeah, I lived in Warren, Rhode Island for 5 years.
2: I know, man. I know. And we miss you.
1: Did you?
2: Oh, you're in a much more Republican.
1: I don't think most of the state misses me because the state even then was pretty liberal.
2: It is. It is.
1: Fernand St. Germain, the head of the banking committee, was in office. The only person I liked in politics in Rhode Island was Buddy Cianci.
2: Yeah,
1: I became very good close friends with him. Do you ever go to the Black Pearl in Newport?
2: I've heard of it. I have not been there, but you've mentioned it
1: before.
2: And next time I'm out there,
1: I got to get some clam chowder. You're going to love the chowder.
2: Yep. We do. We'll definitely do that. Well, listen, Sean, you're one voice. You're a formidable voice. And really, I think all of us appreciate that. I'm a baby boomer. And quite honestly, Sean, I'm very concerned. Generation X all the way to the current generation beta, okay, which is the current. These young kids, Sean, we failed them. Both Republicans and Democrats, all the past administrations, we failed them. $40 trillion deficit. Real estate prices gone through the roof. Inflation. Education, huge debt. Now comes along the DSA, the Socialists, Democrat Socialists of America. They're baiting these young voters with free housing, cradle to grave, everything free. All right. This is not the answer, and they don't understand it. What we have to do is we have got to get graphic with how socialism takes over, what they actually do to the people, their loved ones, their families, especially like in Vietnam, Russia, China, all these, North Korea, what they do to the people that don't comply. Let's face it, they kill them, okay? We have got to come out with some kind of a movie. Remember The Inconvenient Truth? Well, maybe we should call it The Inconvenient Truth About Socialism or Communism and show the graphic reality of what these political parties have done in the past. And guess what? If you want that in America, it's going to happen. Party takes root.
1: I am trying my best to send out the warning. It's like Paul Revere. The British are coming. The radical left is coming. The democratic socialists of America are coming. They will shred your constitution and they will alter the course of history, a rich history of 250 years rooted on the premise that we have natural rights that are God-given and protected, supposedly, by government, by the consent of the governed, and that those rights are built into our Constitution. And I'm telling you, this is a clear and present danger for the country. 800-941-SEAN is our number. You want to be a part of the program. Bobby in Gavin Newsom's Communist California. What's up, Bobby? How are you? Where's your no-show governor today? He must be out. The world travel has got to be somewhere doing something other than governing in California.
3: Well, he's never here in California. You know that, Sean. He's everywhere.
1: He is the biggest failure of a governor I've ever seen in my life. He's so checked out, you know, fighting Trump on X and fighting me on X and full-time, you know, podcaster, Tweety Bird. The guy can't even get water in a fire hydrant, water in reservoirs for predictable wildfires and Santa Ana winds. What a loser. Highest income, sales, and gas taxes in the country. They don't practice the science of forestry, DEI, you know, free health care for illegals, bankrupting the state. He doesn't care. He's so bad. The worst homelessness, the worst poverty. Your state is a disaster. Why are you still there, by the way?
3: I live in Ventura. It's like a hidden gem right on the ocean.
1: I lived right down the road from you in Santa Barbara for 5 years. I was the poorest person that lived there at the time. I had no money at that point in my life. I have no idea how I could afford my apartment at the time.
3: That's why I'm in Ventura.
1: Ventura's beautiful. It's stunning.
3: I know it. It's lovely, and it hasn't been hit by all this Newsom garbage.
1: Yeah, you have. You have the highest income, sales, gas taxes in the country. But you probably don't have the quality of life issues that Santa Barbara does. I mean, the homeless people dominate the whole city.
3: It's just a beautiful place.
1: Florida's just as beautiful. I've lived in both, I'm telling you. Anyway, what's on your mind?
3: Ventura's climate, believe me. I've been in Florida, too humid. I love Florida, but California and Ventura, that's my spot.
1: All right. Then, you know, as long as you're willing to pay the price, because you're paying a price for that.
3: Yeah, that's the truth. Anyways, I was calling you about using Joe Biden. Joe Biden's got more holes in him than a pound of Swiss cheese. The second they hear about Joe Biden, people shut off. He's irrelevant. I would use the word Democrats every time I wanted to refer to Joe Biden. Because look what the Democrats had done. They put inflation at 22%. They jacked up food prices over 20%. The interest rates from houses went from 2.89 to over 6. Gas prices were $7 to $8. You talk about California. Gas prices were $7 to $8 without a war. They allowed over 12 million immigrants. Cost us billions of dollars. And now, 2 years later, they're saying, we want control again. It's such a joke, affordability. It was the Democrats who literally made everything unaffordable. And I ask you, give me a policy on economics. What is your policy? They have none. So they're all now to the left of Attila the Hun. They're all DSA. I tell you, Sean, I would say every time a vote for the Democratic Party is a vote to overthrow our government. It's that simple. They don't want a president. They don't want people to vote anymore. They want no Senate, pack the courts. It's just unbelievable. So I would just drill in the fact any vote for a Democrat is a vote to overthrow our government. That has some hit. That's my opinion, at least.
1: You can say it any way you want. I hope people are listening to you because I think you're 100% right. And if you don't want California coming to the country, then listen to Bobby in California. Bobby, appreciate you, man. Thank you. 800-941-SEAN. If you want to be a part of the program, let's say hi to Ron in my free state of Florida. Ron, how are you? Glad you called, sir.
4: Good. How you doing, sir?
1: Good. What's going on?
4: In Florida, you can't have a clause in your will to penalize someone if they contest it. Under 732-517.
1: That is correct. I have to change it. It was in my New York will, but there's similar language that you can put in and a penalty for people that do challenge it.
4: Right. But in general, it just gets kind of thrown out. Was my experience.
1: You know, I'm going to tell you something. That's maybe one law in Florida that I just totally disagree with. I mean, whatever one's last wishes are, if you're of sound mind and body, you should be able to put it in writing or even do it on video. I don't care, either or, whatever it happens to be, and say, okay, these are my wishes. And I think the law should back up and abide by the wishes of somebody that passes. That's it.
4: But the law
1: is there.
4: And it foresees,
1: what's that?
4: But the law is always evolving and it foresees that. It foresees the unknown unknowns by having that clause.
1: But don't you find it a little intrusive?
4: Well, I guess I might be a little biased because it kind of saved us in our situation. It definitely stopped someone from doing the intentions that the person for the will it was wouldn't have wanted, but had stated in their will. So they would have been glad that that part wasn't heard in their will.
1: Well, can you tell us a little bit more? What specifically was it?
4: My mom's older brother was taking advantage of the will, and a lot of it was he was taking advantage of the grandfather when he was kind of senile and stuff. But that wasn't stopped back then. So the changes made to the will wouldn't have been his will had he been in his right mind. So
1: there are people that will try to influence, but Florida law does not treat unfair or surprising distributions as a reason to throw it out. The statutes are built around the idea to carry out the descendant's own free, competent decision and throw out a document that was not that decision. And they protect the deceased's wishes. You know, it does it by invalidating instruments procured by fraud, duress, mistake, and undue influence. That's what I know it says. And a will would be void if the execution is procured by fraud, duress, mistake, or undue influence. Any part of the will is void in that case, but the remainder of the will is not procured, and it should remain valid, is my understanding.
4: And shown while he was still around. If the person is gone, you can't show that they weren't during that time necessarily. And so in this case, that's why I said in this case, I might be a little bit more biased about it. But for me, after looking into it, it just looked at what about the law that you're basing your wishes on or anything you might be basing your wishes on? And the law changes.
1: Yeah. Look, I totally understand it. If, you have like 3 months, I believe, after the deceased. I just think whatever the person's, as long as they're of sound mind and body and there's no duress or pressure, you know, I think the intent of the individual should be upheld. You know, look, if Mamdani has his way, he's putting in a 50% death tax on top of the 10% New York State death tax on top of the federal 40% death tax. That's 100% of your money, and lowering the threshold of exemption from $7.5 million to $750,000. If you own a closet in New York to live in, that's $750,000, probably minimum. All right, my friend, I got to roll. Appreciate it. I'm not planning on dying anytime soon. I hope not. God willing. I do talk a lot about one's purpose in life. I do believe with all my heart, mind, and soul that every man, woman, and child created by God, you have a propensity in your life to choose good, choose evil. And I believe that the word education from Latin, to bring forth from within, is correct. And everybody has their unique talent, like your unique fingerprint, like your unique DNA. And discovering what your purpose is on in this world and your calling is in this world is just the start, but then you got to prepare for it. That's where our friends at Regent University come in. They're a nationally recognized Christian university where academics are grounded in a biblical worldview. So students are not just preparing for a career. They're preparing to use their God-given talents to lead, to serve, to make a difference in their lives, which I think ultimately leads to the most personal satisfaction and happiness. Regent has the academic credentials to back it up. I know many people that went there went to the law school with over 150 areas of study. Regent has now been ranked among America's top national universities by U.S. News World Report for 7 years, and they have classes online, on campus, your call. 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
1: The Atlanta Falcons picking up their first win of the season Thursday against the Green Bay Packers, 35-14. The returning Michael Penix Jr. helped provide an offensive explosion for Atlanta. He threw for 256 yards and a touchdown. Drake London had a career-high 194 receiving yards on 9 catches, while Bijan Robinson ran for 194 yards and scored twice. And in Major League Baseball, Chicago Cubs outfielder Pete Crow Armstrong joined the 40-40 club Thursday, becoming just the 7th player ever to hit 40 home runs and steal 40 bases in a season. That's your sports on the Fox News Rundown. Tony Genualdo, Fox News.
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3: You know, there was a time when I'm like, Kaepernick. But when more you listen to him and you look at the way he looks and the way he's a clown, you just kind of laugh. Players of all ethnicities show up voluntarily to enter a professional league. They compete for jobs. They compete for contracts. They can make millions. And somehow that's the slave trade. I guess you could say every place that has a job interview, every place that wants you to act a certain way on the job is the slave trade. I mean, okay, my answer then would be, so what? It's just the way jobs are in the United States. So what they ask you to show up in a suit and tie to be a lawyer? So what they ask you to be somebody that respects people that have been there before? So what? Slavery was forced labor. There's nobody forcing these guys to do anything. This is the league. For Outkicks, don't at me. I'm Dan Dockich, and this is Fox News Rundown.
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14: The Tiffany campaign stands up to biased media. I'm Jason Gotch on News Talk 1130 WISN. A staff member for GOP gubernatorial candidate Tom Tiffany didn't allow a pair of reporters from the far-left-wing Milwaukee Journal Sentinel to cover a campaign event yesterday in Milwaukee. A photographer from that publication was allowed in, but the reporters were denied entry. The staffer asked the reporters to start covering the campaign fairly and told the reporters they haven't done so thus far. The Tiffany camp later indicated this isn't a blanket ban for the Journal Sentinel. Wisconsin State Fair officials are implementing stricter youth admission rules following this year's chaotic final night that led to 7 arrests. Under the new policy, fairgoers 17 and under attending after 5 p.m. must be accompanied by an adult who's at least 25 years old. Chaperones will be limited to supervising 4 minors, down from 6, and they must remain on the grounds for the duration of the visit. Organizers hope the tighter age requirements and smaller supervision ratios will curb disruptions and keep the annual events safe for families. A federal grand jury has indicted 3 men on wire fraud charges, accusing them of convincing pharmacists to invest $750,000 in a proposed COVID-19 test manufacturing facility. Court documents say Kurt Wise claimed to represent Liberty Development, and he persuaded 3 pharmacists to invest in a factory that would produce the tests. Instead, the money was used for other business dealings, including payments to co-defendants Carl Wise and Keith Began. Checking the Holiday Automotive Fond du Lac Sports Scoreboard, Packers crushed by the visiting Falcons 35-14 last night. Better news for the Brewers, they notched their franchise record 100th victory of the season, winning at the Phillies 5-1. The win also clinched the best record in baseball, meaning the Brewers have home field advantage throughout the playoffs. From the Orthopedic Associates of Wisconsin News Center, I'm Jason Gotch on News Talk 1130 WISN.
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26: Waking up on the right side. 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
14: And women in Gaza, by the way, who's a New York Post article, traded for food and forced into marriages with their rapists, according to a pair of reports, even from the anti-Semitic UN. 123% increase in the number of early and forced marriage incidents across Gaza in the first quarter of this year. Women between 18 and 59 suffering 68% of all gender-based violence in, quote, the Palestinian enclave, the United Nations Population Fund found. And these researchers spoke to the women amid the humanitarian crisis that Hamas caused. Remember, they voted in Hamas. Hamas in their charter calls for the destruction of Israel.
26: From coast to coast, from sea to shining sea, it's the Sean Hannity Show.
0: It's 3 years ago. The terrorists murdered more than 1,200 innocent Israelis and took over 250 hostages. And today, as we remember the souls lost on October the 7th, Israel is still under threat from terrorists and anti-Semitic hatred and violence that continues to rise worldwide. Yet a light does shine in the darkness because Christians and Jews, they are coming together to boldly stand with Israel through the International Fellowship of Christians and Jews Flags of Fellowship movement all across America on the anniversary of October the 7th attacks. Churches, synagogues, universities, communities, they are planting Israeli flags, a powerful declaration that Israel is not alone, and together we can combat the hate, the anti-Semitism, one flag at a time, while supporting the fellowship's life-saving work for all the people in need. Join this historic movement with a gift of just $25 and show the world that Israel is not alone. 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That's joinfof.org.
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0: snap to Penix in the pocket, waiting, looking, throws late over the middle.
1: Yes!
0: Intercepted, Xavier McKinney at the 45-yard line. Down he goes. Green Bay take away. And the Packers take over first and 10, 45-yard line of Green Bay. Here's the snap. Love has time. He lofts it. Right side, Golden turning, makes a catch.
1: Oh, man.
0: Plus the 45 out of bounds in front of the Atlanta bench. They beat Mike Hughes again. 45 yards to the Atlanta 43-yard line. Wow. Play action, Love bootlegging right, throws. Christian Watson in a Lambo leap to the north end zone. They beat the good safety, Jesse Bates.
2: That's when I went to bed after the first touchdown. So what else happened, Greg? I didn't see the end of the game. How did it end?
0: Zacchaeus to the left and the handoff goes to Robinson. Tries to cut it back and sifts through and gets the touchdown. Robinson off the left side. Daniel Whelan down on one knee. Here's the snap placement. And the kick is blocked. It is blocked to the ball. Caroms inside of the 5-yard line. Atlanta has blocked the field goal try. And it appeared Zach Harrison was the man who blocked it for Atlanta. Snap, Love looking. Fires middle. Intercepted. Intercepted this time. And racing out of the end zone. Xavier Watts. He goes down. Slides to a stop at the 20. Atlanta football. And the Atlanta Falcons, as time winds down, score a 35-14 win over the Packers.
2: I'm sorry to do that to you. I really am. One word text from a texter in the 262. Richard. I can't say what he actually said, but you get the point. Welcome. It is the Benjamin Yacht Show on Friday. I am so sorry to have done that to you, but you got to start your day sometimes with a cold shower. You got to step up and take the medicine. You got to do it. Thank you so very much for still being here after that game last night. We will talk a little bit more about the Packers during our fun segment, the roundup. But we have a huge show today. I didn't realize that we were going to spend most of the week talking about who gets to decide who is a journalist. Tom Tiffany kicked a couple of Journal Sentinel reporters out of an event yesterday, and Democrats in the state lost their mind.
3: Oh, no.
2: We'll break that down. Wisconsin's top teacher didn't say the words reading, writing, or math in her state of education speech yesterday, but boy, was she all fired up about politics. Oh, and she wants more money. And coming up after 8 o'clock, Eric Toney is going to join us. It's kind of tough to figure out how to do an interview when the other dude in the campaign, Josh Call, is MIA. He hasn't done anything for 4 years, and he hasn't done anything in the campaign. So it's really tough to talk to Eric Toney about, so how bad is your guy? We'll ask him that question. Take more disappointed calls and texts and tweets. Carpetland USA Flooring Center talking text line 414-799-1130. But let's lighten the mood. Go ahead.

0: you're very careful.
1: I'm not celebrating this, by the way, guys.
0: Be very careful today.
1: Texter here in the 920. Ben, are you kidding me? You lead with the Packers, not the Brewers? That's the story that we all want. We will get to the good news. In fact, we're going to close out the show with a full-throated celebration of the good news. But you swallow the frog, right? Isn't that what the business books say?
0: Yeah.
1: You start your day with the toughest task, and the toughest task is that, well, the Brewers won, but the Packers stunk the joint up last night. I watched till right after that first touchdown, and even then, I could
0: see something was off even with that.
1: They just didn't. Whatever it is, it's just not there.
0: I was listening to Colin Cowherd yesterday on our Fox Sports, and he was just ripping the Packers. And I mean, I was getting mad. Going, this is the worst team in the entire NFL. They're last in this, last in that, last in this. And he was going, and I'm going, no, they're not that. Oh, they're that bad.
1: Yeah. I don't know
0: that
1: what it
0: is. That offensive line. Oh.
1: This is not just penalties. This is not just injuries. Oh. There is something wrong. And I know they just signed Coach LaFleur to a whole new extension, but as I was driving in, I was listening to some other country radio station, and the guy doing country music, which usually is, you know, bebop, ha ha ha ha, he's like, yeah, I'd rather we just lose the rest of the season and get this over with, get a good draft pick and call it a day. Three games in, and some people, and again, I am not taking joy in this. Today is not the day for me as a Bears fan to say, this is me being on the air here in Wisconsin, understanding this is bad.
0: I mean, now we have the Bears that are kind of falling flat, you know, without Caleb now, and they're actually going to be playing in about 2 weeks. So we're going to see the worst of the NFL, or the worst of the Central anyway.
1: This could be a late 70s, early 80s Bears-Packers rematch where it's 13-10 in front of a half-empty season.
0: Man.
1: But that's the bad news. The good news is 100 wins.
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3: What a milestone. What a season it's been for these guys. Amazing.
1: We've only won, this is the only time we've ever won 100 games. We lost 100 games. I think it was 106 back in the early 2000s. I've already tweeted at George Webb. Hey, guys, gonna hook us up with some free burgers?
0: Oh, yeah.
1: We didn't win 13 in a row this year. By the way, I saw the stat yesterday. This is the first team in Major League Baseball to win 100 games without a long winning streak. The longest winning streak for the Brewers was 5 games.
0: Wow, I didn't know that.
1: That is, I think, the best measure of what this team is. We don't hit a ton of home runs. We blew out the Reds a couple of times, but generally, this is not a spectacular team. This is not the 20.

0: off. But I don't. I'm going to have to sit and plan. Have just in the back of my head. Okay, how do we do a? Because I don't know that they're just going to be okay with me rolling up after sitting up all night having beers and just spend 3 hours talking about the Brewers and eating breakfast tacos. I don't think that would fly. But if we do win the World Series, that is going to be the greatest sports moment that I've ever had here in Milwaukee. Enough with sports. There's a story about the thing that never happens happening again. We'll ask this to Eric Toney when we talk about him or talk to him coming up after 8 o'clock. There is a voter fraud case in Fond du Lac County. Guy by the name of Anthony Van Egtern pleaded no contest to charges that he illegally voted in the 2020 election. He was on probation for drugs and therefore he couldn't vote. Now, you know what no contest means, right? It means that the bad guy says, I'm not going to admit to doing it, but I'm going to tell you that you've got enough evidence to convict me. It's a tiny technicality, but this guy pleaded no contest, not pleaded guilty. Green Bay's Fox affiliate wrote it up like this. Criminal complaint says Van Egtern admitted to voting illegally in the Tichita Town Hall, telling investigators he voted because he thought it was important to vote and the country was going to hell. I don't know who he voted for. I don't know that anybody knows who he voted for. It doesn't matter who he voted for. It doesn't matter if he illegally voted for President Trump or illegally voted for Joe Biden. The problem is that he illegally voted. Now, our friends on the left are going to point out that this is a guy who is not an illegal alien, and he is not somebody who doesn't live in Wisconsin. This is not a non-citizen voter case. They will say, well, I mean, this guy, he was only a couple of months shy of being done with his probation. If he would have waited just 6 more months, it would have been fine. It's really not that big of a deal, but it is. Because once again, the thing that we are told never happens, happened. And this is yet again another piece of proof that shows that unless local election managers and local election workers are hyper vigilant, people can vote in Wisconsin illegally. I don't know if you want to call this a human error or a flaw in the system, but how many more human errors, how many more flaws in the system do we need to accept before we say, all right, we've got to get serious about tightening up election integrity? I have said it for years. I've said it since the 2020 election. The problem in Wisconsin is not the number of voter fraud cases. It is the opportunities for fraud that continue to exist. And this is a case where somebody took advantage of an opportunity for fraud and voted illegally. This is one of these stories that reminds me of a great joke from a guy who I used to work in radio with. He called a lot of high school football games. And they would be traveling there and back. And they would pull the scam where they would go by one of these hotels that serves free breakfast. The Drury was always their favorite. And they just pull off, walk in, eat breakfast, and leave. They weren't staying there. They just scammed free breakfast. And he always said that it cracked him up every time he would go into one of these places. Like, all you can eat pancakes. And people would eat about 3 pancakes. I think the people at the University of Central Florida are doing the same thing. They now have an all-you-can-eat hot dog pass for their game this weekend. But there are rules. First of all, you only get 2 hot dogs per trip. And it's only till halftime. The pass costs $64. Now, I gotta think that maybe is included with your ticket price, so you get into the game and all the hot dogs you can eat, but a single hot dog is about $7. In order to get your $64 all-you-can-eat hot dog passes money, you have to eat 9 hot dogs. You have to eat almost 10 hot dogs just to make this thing worthwhile. I tried to eat 9 hot dogs at a Brewer game.
1: Yeah.
0: I thought I was going to die.
1: You ate the butt and everything?
0: Yes.
1: So that's the key.
0: Well, I even got the small dogs. I got like the 414 menu where it's the smaller hot dog. And

0: It's still, I was cruising. Little bit of mustard, little bit of relish. I was hungry too. I just, the fifth one, I thought I was going to split. Now, it was the 9 for 9 for 9, so 9 beers, 9 hot dogs, 9 innings. I had no problem with the beer. I got 11 beers down. I had no problem with that. It was the hot dogs. So all you can eat hot dogs is really about 3. If you really think about your most Jason Gotch-esque day where you ate all the hot dogs that you want, how many did you really eat? You probably ate 2 or 3. So do the math, save your day, save your stomach.
1: Yeah.
0: Because let me tell you, when I got home, Operation Epic Fury was underway as I was running up the steps to get to the water closet. 6:23. When we come back, we'll check in with Mr. Hot Dog Jason Gotch. Get a check of the news, check of the forecast. After that, okay, Goose Gander and Tony Evers' spokeswoman who got into a tiff with Dan about who's really a journalist. I'm Benjamin Yacht. 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
0: Kurt in Fredonia, Ben Water Closet? Boy, you go to Europe once and all of a sudden you become fancy. Well, Kurt, 6:23 in the morning is generally not the time for Uncle Ben to bust out the word crapper. But, I mean, if that's where you want me to go, he did say, you know what, discretion is the better part of valor. Not on the Benjamin Yacht Show. Welcome back. Thank you so very much. Coming up just a couple of minutes away, Goose Gander, if I'm not a journalist, then the Journal Sentinel's not a journalist. I can't believe we have to continue to have this very simple argument. Let everybody in and let everybody ask the questions. We'll get to that. But first, we have a check of the news from Jason Gotch.
20: Good morning, Ben. State Fair officials are implementing stricter youth admission rules following this year's chaotic final night. The new policy looks like this. Fairgoers 17 and under attending after 5 p.m. must be accompanied by an adult who is at least 25 years old, and chaperones will be limited to supervising four minors down from six, and they must remain on the fairgrounds for the duration of the visit.
0: You can't write rules that say no fights. You also can't ban certain teenagers, so you have to write this kind of rule. The question is, are they going to enforce it? Because I guarantee you.
21: Yeah, how are they going to do that?
0: Well,
21: it's tough.
0: Some of this stuff is going to be pretty easy. You got to have an ID. You can't have a photo of an ID. They know how to do this. It's, do they have the stones to enforce it? Because the minute that you start kicking out the kids who were involved in the melee, you're going to get community groups. Well, this is only for black kids. Well, it wasn't a bunch of 4-H'ers from Dodge County running through the fair on the last night kicking kids in the head. What else you got, Jason?
20: Following the Madison police shooting that killed career criminal Corey Ruiz after he attacked officers earlier this year, Madison has decided to make police officers that interact with the public wear body cameras, and this will be implemented completely by the end of 2027.
0: This will be over probably by the end of 2028. In every case where a police department has picked up body cameras, what they show is that the bad guys really are the bad guys. And in most cases, prosecution's Exhibit A is the body cam footage. The wokesters in Madison think they're going to catch a bunch of bad cops just shooting people. What they're going to catch is a bunch of bad criminals behaving badly. And so the same wokesters that are demanding these are going to demand that they be pulled off the street here in a year or so. Appreciate it, Jason. Thanks so much. Forecast from the Fox 6 weather experts. Maybe some morning rain. Then it's going to be nice. 67 with partly sunny skies. Tomorrow, we hit 69. 67 is our expected high on Sunday. Both days, we should see more sun than we do clouds. 58 outside right now at 6:34 on News Talk 1130 WISN.
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23: What a milestone. What a season it's been for these guys. Amazing.
0: Sports with Scott Dolphin. And we're starting with the good news.
24: Yeah.
0: We're starting with what makes fans in Wisconsin happy. We're starting with the Brewers. We'll get to the Packers in a second.
24: Yeah, it doesn't get any better than the Brewers been 100 wins for the first time in franchise history. Remember, this franchise has been around since 1969. They went their 100th game against the Phillies last night, 5-1 the final. It was just methodic the way they did it. Jackson Chourio capped it off with his 25th home run of the season in the ninth inning. And, wait, there's more. The Crew also clinched the top overall spot in the playoffs, including through the World Series. If it happens, it's going to happen. Because the Dodgers lost to the Padres last night. And that means the Brewers own home field advantage right through the World Series. The Padres, meanwhile, clinch a playoff spot with that win over the Dodgers last night. So here's what's left for the Crew. They wrap up the regular season with three at home against the Cardinals starting tonight at American Family Field. The first playoff game will be against a yet-to-be-determined opponent on a week from tomorrow, October 3rd. All right. Just about everything that went wrong for the Packers last night happened on both offense and defense. They get blown out against the Atlanta Falcons, 35-14, worst home loss in 8 years. Jordan Love did throw for 312 yards and two touchdowns, but anytime it seemed like the Packers got any momentum at all, the Falcons just rolled right over the Packers' defense. Atlanta had almost 500 yards of total offense. It was equally divided up on the air and on the ground for the Packers. Well, they tried to regroup. They traveled to Tampa Bay a week from Sunday against another struggling team in the Buccaneers. Sunday's NFL action highlighted by a game in Rio. The Cowboys take on the Ravens down in South America. Sunday Night Football has the Broncos and Rams, and the Week 3 wraps up with Monday Night Football and the Bears and the Eagles. That's sports. I'm Scott Dolphin from News Talk 1130 WISN.
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0: Friday morning.
1: That's the headline. All right, we're gonna put the Packer thing in the past. That's some old stuff, man. What you got for me today?
2: Today
1: it is Friday. That's what we got for you. The weekend begins soon, sooner for some of us than for others, but it begins soon. Coming up just after the news at 8 o'clock. I'm going to save you 40 minutes and a lot of pulling your own hair out. I've got the highlights from our State of Education speech. They are not surprising. They are exactly what you think they would be, and they are just as disgusting as you would imagine they would be. We'll get to those, plus calls, texts, and tweets, because the show's better when you're a part of it. So please be a part of it. Carpetland USA Flooring Center Talk and Text Line, 414-799-1130. At the center of these next couple of minutes is Goose, Gander, and Jags. Never forget that. The Journal Sentinel is big mad because somebody on Tom Tiffany's staff didn't allow two of its reporters to cover some event yesterday. The event doesn't matter. I think it was something for veterans. But they wrote a couple of stories about it. A staffer from Tom Tiffany's campaign barred Milwaukee Journal Sentinel reporters from attending a campaign event only days after the Republican candidate for governor assured reporters would be allowed to cover his campaign. The reporters were denied entry at a Thursday event in Milwaukee's 3rd Ward Business District, where Tiffany held a veterans roundtable discussion. Staffer Eric Brooks told reporters they were barred entry due to the belief that the Journal Sentinel has covered the campaign unfairly. Now, we just went through this. President Trump and CNN, right? I made it clear that I think that the president's making a mistake there because some of the president's best moments with the media come from sparring with the biased legacy media. Tom Tiffany is not Donald Trump. Conservatives who want to see Tiffany fight will love this. And I got a feeling that the conservatives who love this will love this quote that's in the story. Right now, we would like to see the Journal Sentinel cover the race fairly. And when that happens, we'll be happy to accommodate, Brooks said in response to questions from the Journal Sentinel. Give it to this dude. That's honest. I mean, you may not like it. Journal Sentinel certainly doesn't like it, but that's honest. That is the Tom Tiffany campaign saying what the Tom Tiffany campaign really believes, what you really believe, that the Journal Sentinel doesn't give Republicans a fair shake. How much of my show is here's what they wrote, here's what they didn't wrote? But in all honesty, I was going to put this in the news roundup. It really was. Just a real quick mention. Yeah, hey, happens. But then this happened. Dan O'Donnell started talking about it. And Governor Evers' spokeswoman, Britt Cutaback, decided to jump in to the fray. Every reporter in the Capitol Press Corps has written a bad headline or a story about Governor Evers, but he didn't cry like a baby about it or lock them out. Career politician Congressman Tom Tiffany and his band of prolific whiners need to get thicker skin, toughen up, buttercup. Now, I like to think I have plenty thick skin, certainly have a plenty thick middle. But that's a lie. Tony Evers banned reporters. Case made it all the way to the Supreme Court when Tony Evers said, yeah, we don't like MacGyver. We don't think you're a real journalist. We think you are an advocacy group that has a news feature on their blog. Britt is straight up wrong. But Dan did what I think is the smart thing to do here. This is a public invitation, he wrote on X, for Britt Cutaback to come on my show because you know no one in the Evers administration would ever lock a member of the press out. Come on, Britt. You and I both know I've got some great questions to ask you. This is why I don't fight on Twitter, by the way. I don't get paid to. And it never ends well. Dear Dan, this was a post about media outlets and journalists. So you need not apply. LOLOLOL. Still mad about having bleep sources, Dan? Real reporters would have done some legwork. The fact that you failed to do so just further underscores the point. My guy. And that underscores the point of all of this. You see, Britt and most of the rest of the legacy media don't see Dan O'Donnell as a real media member. They don't see anybody on conservative talk radio as a real media member. They never give anyone who is not one of theirs the title of journalist. So when Tom Tiffany takes a look at the Journal Sentinel, and from his perspective, they are just as illegitimate as Dan O'Donnell or me or Wisconsin Right Now is in the eyes of Britt Cutaback, and he does the same thing, now it's a problem? Again, what's the difference here? Britt Cutaback takes a look at Dan O'Donnell and sees a talk show host. Tom Tiffany takes a look at the Milwaukee Journal Sentinel and sees people who run cover for David Crowley and Democrats across the state. How many negative David Crowley stories have they written? We spent how much time yesterday talking about the Journal said 3 billionaires in Wisconsin are paying for that is routine for the Milwaukee Journal Sentinel. If Tony Evers can get to cherry pick which media outlet they like, then so does Tom Tiffany. Fair is fair, goose and gander. But I started this by saying goose, gander, and jags. And that's the real point that needs to be made here. There are some reporters, there are some people on this side of the microphone, on this side of the keyboard, on this side of the TV camera, who are just jags. They're not people who you would enjoy spending time with. They're small-minded, clicky. They're very quick to point out your faults or the questions they have about you, but they can't stand anyone who points out their faults or has questions about them. There is no one who is more high school, lunch table, cool kids and cheerleaders only than journalists. And a lot of that is because we weren't cool kids in high school. We weren't cheerleaders. We weren't the varsity quarterback with the million-dollar smile. We were the nerds who did yearbook. I went to yearbook camp. I know who these people are. I used to be one of them day-to-day being a reporter. And they are very, very clicky. They see themselves as the guardians of journalism, even though most of them couldn't write their way out of a paper bag. The reality is that there are some campaign people, some staff people, who are jags as well. There is a reason that we do Robin Vining Wednesday here on this show. I'm trying to shame her into calling the most listened to radio station in the entire area in which she is running. Maybe she could call Bob and Brian. But other than that, everybody else listens to us and she won't ever pick up the phone and give us a call. Why? Because they don't see us as legitimate. Most reporters, most campaign people are decent enough people. And yeah, you understand that this guy's not going to like you or that guy's not going to like you or this girl or that woman. But it used to be professional. The jags are always the problem. Sometimes, many times, being a jag is the only problem. This isn't about free media access or even journalism. This is about picking sides. And when one side gets to pick the side they like, then everybody gets to pick the side they like. I want to err on the side of open access for everybody. Let everybody in. Let in all of the liberal bloggers. Give Dan Schaefer a press pass, but give me a press pass too. Nothing wrong comes from having more people ask questions. In fact, that's kind of the point of journalism. On one of my old talk shows, they used to stream it. and a guy who wrote for something called Governing Magazine was listening one day. And in the background, because if you put your show on the internet, you got to have a background. I just had a string of all of my press passes from 15 years of being a reporter. And I pointed over my shoulder and I said, that string of press passes doesn't make me a journalist. I don't have special rights or special privileges because I got my picture taken at the state fair and I get to park for free. I'm a journalist because I write about what's going on in our government, with our government, what they are doing with our money, what they are doing to us. And I'm every bit as much of a journalist or a media member here as a talk show host as you are at home writing your blog or your Facebook post. And looking forward, this is not going away. This who gets to be called a journalist is not going away. The Journal Sentinel is not hiring. TV stations aren't adding people. The growth of the news media is going to be from non-traditional sources. Nonprofits, startups, bloggers, people who do YouTube shows, people who simply do what Nick Shirley does. But Tony Evers is never going to recognize those people. Democrats are always going to say, those people aren't real journalists. So if Democrats and our governor get to say who is and who is not a real journalist, then Tom Tiffany absolutely has the same right. It doesn't matter that this person writes for a big publication. If you're going to ban Jimmy the Blogger, well, then the door's open for Tom Tiffany to ban the Journal Sentinel as well. 6:54. When we come back, you have to expect this. Our top teacher went up and bitched about not having enough money and then never said the words reading, writing, or math when talking about Wisconsin schools. I'm Benjamin Yant. This is News Talk 1130.
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18: A big day for two world leaders. I'm Jason Gotch on News Talk 1130 WISN. President Trump says he and China's President Xi Jinping made tremendous strides on issues facing the two nations when they met yesterday. As the president hosted the Chinese leader for a White House state dinner last night, Fox's Kristen Goodwin has more.
19: President Trump gifting Chinese President Xi Jinping an American Eagle statue.
20: May all of our people know a future of harmony, peace, and success.
19: China's president thanking President Trump for the hospitality, saying the two reached a common understanding on many issues. Adding the U.S.-China relationship stands at a new historical starting point. The two leaders discussing the Middle East, Ukraine, and artificial intelligence Thursday, with President Xi stressing the need for AI to remain under human control. They also agreed to support each other in hosting this year's Asia-Pacific Economic Cooperation Summit set for November in China and the G20 Summit set for December in Miami. Kristen Goodwin, Fox News.
18: All Madison police officers interacting with the public will wear body cameras by the end of 2027. City officials say the move aims to boost transparency and build community trust following years of local debate over police body camera adoption. Milwaukee Mayor Cavalier Johnson was unable to connect with Vice President J.D. Vance about election integrity when he visited D.C. earlier this week. Johnson wanted to meet with Vance as he continues to maintain that Milwaukee's elections remain fair, secure, and transparent, despite repeated issues with tabulating votes during multiple election cycles, including last month's primary. Checking the Holiday Automotive Fond du Lac Sports Scoreboard, Packers crushed by the visiting Falcons 35-14 last night. Better news for the Brewers. They notched their franchise record 100th win of the season. That victory also clinched the best record in baseball, meaning the Brewers have home field advantage throughout the playoffs. From the Orthopedic Associates of Wisconsin News Center, I'm Jason Gotch on News Talk 1130 WISN.
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8: We are not going to talk about the Packers.
9: Good.
8: I had somebody be like, Ben, I all I hear is you as a Bear fan. Better stop it. Come on. We like you. I have to talk about it with Scott Dolphin, but no more Packer talk here for the rest of the day. That's last night's news. Today's news, it's Friday. Welcome. It is the Benjamin Yacht Show. Thank you so very much for making yourself a part of it. And I really do mean that. You make this show just as good as I do. Coming up half hour or so from now, there's a piece in the Federalist that says Republicans need to make the fall campaign about something. It's written with an eye towards the national campaigns, but it may as well have been written about the campaigns here in Wisconsin. Coming up just after the news at 8, Tom Tiffany is not the only candidate on the ballot. Eric Toney is running for attorney general. You haven't heard a lot about the race because the current attorney general is hiding. We'll talk to Eric Toney, ask him what's up with that. And Obamacare was always a fraud. it was created to encourage fraud, and the vice president has found fraud. We'll connect all the dots. Carpetland USA Flooring Center talking text line 414-799-1130. That's your way to join the show. You can also find us on X. I'm there at Yount1130. Greg's there at Gregory John. We should mark this tape so that next year I can just replay the exact same segment. Because the top teacher in the state, our beloved state superintendent, once again delivered a State of Education speech, and she once again failed to say anything about reading, writing, math, or graduation. The state superintendent, Jill Underley, offered her yearly State of Education address yesterday. And I'm going to save you the 40 minutes. I linked to the speech on my X. But I'll save you the 40 minutes because it's really easy to sum up. She loves that schools are as political as they can be, and she's blaming everybody because school districts have never told their teachers' unions, no, you're not getting more money this year. Underley literally spent 40 minutes lecturing the crowd at the Capitol. And she bragged that she wants Wisconsin's public schools not to be places that teach kids how to read or write or add, but teach kids to be good participants in our democracy.
9: Democracy is not something simply handed down from one generation to the next that endures on its own. It's something you have to invest in. It's something you must practice. And that is still, to this day, one of the most important promises of our public schools. They give our children their first opportunities to practice participating in a democracy. Every day in school buildings across Wisconsin, from our largest cities to our smallest rural communities, and as I stand before you this very moment, students are finding their voice for the first time. They are raising their hand to express an opinion, and they are beginning to understand that their perspectives matter.
8: Jill, Dr. Underley, that's not what schools are for. That's not what schools are for. Yeah, take a civics class, understand the three branches of the government, read about the Constitution. But school is not there to promote democracy. To make sure that your perspectives matter. Look, if this was a woman who would have spent her speech talking about reading and writing and math, if she would have gotten into proficiency, the fact that half the kids in this state can't read the way that they are, and she wanted to end with some sort of, hey, and we're teaching civics. Great, wonderful, fantastic. But she said nothing about the fact that even with her lower test standards, half the kids can't read at grade level. She didn't say anything about the 95% of black fourth graders in Milwaukee or the 90% of black fourth graders there in Madison who simply cannot read. And she was sickeningly silent about the hundreds of teachers every year that her own department is not investigating for grooming or molesting students. Instead, it was just politics, politics, politics, politics, because, as she said in the speech, if schools don't put politics into the heads of kids when they are young, well, maybe somebody else will, and we wouldn't like those politics.
9: This is civic formation.

0: Wisconsin. And anytime any liberal in the state of Wisconsin talks about schools, they have to complain about money. And Jill Underly complained for a good half of her speech about money.
1: For far too long, Wisconsin's public schools have been forced to do more with less. And let me be clear, this was not an accident, and it was not inevitable. The financial pressures schools face today are the direct result of years of deliberate political choices. For nearly two decades, our elected officials, the very people entrusted to uphold our state constitutional promise of a system of education as nearly uniform as practicable, have failed to provide predictable, sustainable state funding that keeps pace with the cost of educating our children. And at the same time, they have expanded policies that redirect public dollars into unaccountable private systems at historic numbers. They claimed in 1993 that revenue caps would be temporary. They claimed in 2009 that disconnecting school aids from inflation would be temporary. Neither was temporary. And 33 years later, the revenue caps remain. And 17 years later, school aides remain disconnected from inflation.
0: All right, give me 2 seconds on this. Wisconsin's revenue caps were approved back in 1993. The decision to disconnect school funding from inflation happened in 2009. That's decades ago. None of this is new. None of this is a shock. There is not a single school board out in the state of Wisconsin that doesn't understand these are the rules under which they have to operate. This is not a surprise. Schools should have adjusted their budgets by now. Look, if this was 1994 and, oh man, they just put revenue caps in, I could understand that. If this was 2010, oh, they decoupled from inflation, I could understand then. This is 2026. Schools have had decades to get used to how the state of Wisconsin pays for schools, yet they've never adjusted their spending. They continue to spend more and more and more and more and more and more and more every year. And it's only going to get worse. Everyone in Wisconsin knows that Act 10 is going to end, and that's going to result in a monstrous cost for schools. Every education official in the state has known for years that we are in a baby bust. There are simply fewer kids. And because we pay for schools based on butts in seats, there are fewer butts in seats and fewer dollars. Schools should have been jumping ahead of this. Instead, Jill Underly just spends her time once a year, when she gives us the privilege of hearing for her, bitching about stuff that happened decades ago. But she wasn't done. Like I said, half of her speech was complaining about money. But I want you to ignore some of what she complains here, because it's the same old blah, blah, blah about the school funding formula. I want you to pay very close attention to the last thing that she says here.
1: But you don't need to be familiar with every detail of the funding formula to know that it's simply not working. The evidence is all around us. Just look at the numbers. We know it's not working because over 90% of our school districts have had to go to referendum in just the past 9 years. They're forced to ask their communities for additional funding simply to keep their schools running and to pay their teachers. We know it's not working because we've all seen our property tax bills. And we know it's not working because children are literally suing the legislature because the state has turned its back on the ideals and the values of our founders. And when a system no longer reflects the needs of the children it was created to serve, we have a responsibility to change it.
0: When a system no longer reflects the needs of the children it was created to serve, we have a responsibility to change it.

0: Jill, I couldn't agree more. Out of everything you said in a 40-minute long speech, that's the most true. Wisconsin's public schools are no longer a system that reflects the needs of kids. It's a system that has been bastardized, has been perverted, has been changed into something that meets the needs of teachers, administrators, political activists, and yes, teachers' unions. And that has to change. Because if that doesn't change, if we don't flip the switch and start realizing that schools are about teaching kids to read, write, do math, know the basics so that they can be prepared adults, then we are wasting our time and wasting our money. Jill Enderle got up in front of the state to talk about the state of education, and instead she made political promises and complained about not having any money. She didn't once talk about kids and reading and writing and math and how half the kids in this state under her watch can't do any of those things. 7:24. When we come back, check news with Jason. I got your forecast. Coming up after that, winning candidates have to go on the attack. I can't believe I'm the one who has to say this here now, less than 6 weeks before Election Day. I'm Benjamin Yount. 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
18: Oh.

0: zoned. I was just jamming to the tunes. Welcome. It's the Benjamin Yacht Show. Friday morning. Oh, it's the duality, right? Brewers, 100 wins. Packers, doing Packer things. We'll talk about sports with Scott Dolphin coming up here in a second. Just after that, there are two Republicans who have won recently statewide here in Wisconsin, and they share one thing in common. I will explain, but first let's get a check of the news from Jason Gotch.
1: I appreciate it, Ben. Good morning once again. A staff member for GOP gubernatorial candidate Tom Tiffany didn't allow a pair of reporters from the left-wing Milwaukee Journal Sentinel to cover a campaign event yesterday in Milwaukee. I know you mentioned this story earlier in the program, Ben, but it's a big one. The Tiffany camp, one staffer asked the reporters to start covering the campaign fairly and told the reporters they haven't done so thus far.
0: I would, if I was running, let everybody in. Let everybody ask questions. But we know that the Journal Sentinel doesn't see us or the Heartland Post, which Dan has, as real journalists. So if somebody gets to be the one to say, you're okay, you're not, then that's the standard. And they have to live by the standard that I'm sure their reporters certainly support. What else you got?
1: Internationally, a big story here. President Trump hosting Chinese President Xi at the state dinner at the White House last night. President Trump says he and President Xi made tremendous strides together on issues facing the two nations when they met for several hours yesterday.
0: Do they have Chinese food at that dinner? And that's not meant to be a racial thing. I'm just wondering, you know, what do you serve? Trump's a big, you know, fast food guy. The stone's on him to serve Panda Express to President Xi. I would have just like, yeah, this is that orange chicken, President. This is some good stuff. I would have loved to have seen that moment. Appreciate it, Jason. Thanks so very much. Forecast from the Fox 6 weather experts. Maybe some morning rains, then sunny this afternoon, high of 67. Mostly sunny tomorrow, 69. Partly sunny on Sunday, high of 67. 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
3: What a milestone. What a season it's been for these guys. Amazing.
0: Sports with Scott Dolphin, and thank God the Brewers did so well last night. That at least is a buffer for what the Packers then did afterwards. Give me the Brewers. We're going with the Brewers to lead this morning.
4: Everybody was excited in Wisconsin yesterday, Ben. We thought, this is perfect. The Brewers start at 5. That game will almost be over. The Packers kick off, and they'll roll over the Falcons. It didn't work out that way. But for the Brewers, it worked out great. 100 wins for the first time in franchise history after they beat the Phillies 5-1. Remember, this is a Phillies team that is still trying to clinch a playoff spot. They need one more win to do it or a loss by another team. But last night, the Brewers didn't allow that to happen in Philadelphia. Jackson Chourio, his 25th home run of the season. Milwaukee, not only the best record in baseball at 159, but the Dodgers lost last night. So there it is. The top overall seed in the playoff is also clinched for your Milwaukee Brewers. The first playoff game will be a week from tomorrow at American Family Field. Meanwhile, there's still some business. They wrap up the regular season. They're going to give away a car tomorrow night on Fan Appreciation Night as they take on the Cardinals this weekend. Packer football, just about everything went wrong last night. 35-14 the final. They lose to the Falcons, who were winless coming in, but they look like a Super Bowl team against Green Bay's defense. Jordan Love did throw for 312 yards, two touchdowns and an interception, but the Falcons rolled up almost 500 yards. It was not pretty. Worst home loss for the Packers in 8 years. They'll try to regroup a week from Sunday at Tampa Bay. Badger football opening Big Ten play tomorrow with some momentum after blowing out Eastern Michigan last week. The competition looks a little stiffer this time around. They are at 13th ranked Penn State tomorrow afternoon. If you want to watch it, get Peacock, because that's about the only place you'll see it. Kickoff 4 p.m. That's sports. I'm Scott Dolphin from News Talk 1130 WISN.
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0: We are going to talk about the Brewers. We have to take a couple of minutes and close out the show by admiring the Ben Yount era of Brewer baseball. I'm taking the full credit. This thing started in 2018. That was the exact same year I got hired. You're welcome, Milwaukee. That's all I'm saying. I don't need appreciation. I don't need gifts. I just need you to recognize that this is all me. Pat Murphy can be manager of the year, but yeah, this is the Ben Yount era of
18: Speaking
0: Brewer baseball.
18: Speaking of eras, I was at the last time the Atlanta Falcons played the Packers at Milwaukee County Stadium. That was the very last game. And that was when Favre dove into the end zone. I was in that end zone with my little press pass. So, talk about
0: you got a press pass. You work for a conservative squawk outlet.
18: Not back then.
0: How dare you, Greg?
18: That was the start, I think, of an era. And think how many years ago that was.
0: So essentially, we're just claiming responsibility for the things that we had nothing to do with. I like that. We'll make that Stolen Valor Friday. I love that. Welcome back, Benjamin Yancho. Coming up just after the news at 8, Eric Tony is going to join us. Saw the video you posted on your ex at Gregory John. He was shaking hands and kissing babies at Lambeau.
18: Yeah.
0: That's a great way. Hey, he's out there campaigning. The dude he's running against might as well not even be in the state. We'll talk about that. Calls and texts and tweets are always welcome. Carpetland USA Flooring Center talk and text line is your opportunity to do that. 414-799-1130. There are two Republicans who have won statewide in Wisconsin in the past decade. And there is one reason why. But before I get to that, I have to detour to a piece that I saw at the Federalist yesterday. It is a warning to national Republicans ahead of the November election. Several decades ago, the piece writes, the supermarket chain Ralph's sold generic groceries that were just labeled with the name of the product, beer or coffee. It was a one or two word advertisement on the white package. There was a stripe. That's apparently what we're doing this year, and we should probably be paying royalties to Ralph's for the idea. The website of the Senate Republican Campaign Committee currently appears in black and white and has a few dashes of red at the top or bottom, like they were somehow worried about paying for the extra ink. The Republican strategy, the piece writes, for the midterms is that they're framing this as a contest between crazy and normal. Recognizably human Americans versus weirdo socialists and the bizarre space alien creature from Texas who thinks Jesus wants you to trans your kids. That's a good line. By the way, that's creative writing. But the piece also includes this. All of that's just fine as far as it goes. It's true, and you should vote against socialism, open borders, and the transing of everyone, but what are you voting for if you vote Republican? Like I said, this is a piece written about the national Republican Party, the national campaign. But it may as well have been written about Republicans here in Wisconsin as well. We understand what we're voting against. We don't need help with that. But what are we voting for? What is Tom Tiffany's biggest issue? No, seriously, you tell me based on the ads that you have seen that you hear every hour on the hour on this radio station, what is Tom Tiffany's biggest issue? iPads in the jail? Data centers? At least he's dropped the cows from the ad. And I don't say this as an insult. I don't. I really like Tom Tiffany. I think he would be a great governor. I've interviewed governors, covered governors, been around governors in two different states for decades. Tom Tiffany knows his stuff. He's not running for this job as a promotion. He knows Madison. He comes from the legislature. Really good governors come from the legislature. They understand how the sausage is made, how a bill becomes a law. One of the biggest weaknesses that Tony Evers had is that he didn't understand. He doesn't just get to show up, give a speech, and then everybody does what he wants. You have to work your bill. Tom Tiffany knows all of that. He wants to become the governor of the state of Wisconsin, not because one day he thinks it'll make him U.S. senator or president, but because he wants to be the governor of Wisconsin. He wants the job. But sadly, that part of his message, along with the affordability, affordability, affordability ads, are not breaking through. Other Republican candidates? Jim Croft, who's running for state senate down in Racine. We're going to have him on the show next week because we need to remind people that he's running for the state senate in Racine. I know that they're a little sensitive about it, but you just heard the ad a couple of minutes ago where he talks about dancing. Yeah, there's the we're going to fix the affordability problem, and one job is just not enough for too many people in Wisconsin to keep groceries in the fridge. But the ad to most people is about dancing. The other majority makers? Well, one's out in southwest Wisconsin, and the woman up in Eau Claire, God knows what she's running on, but Mike Roberts has been pretty clear with his entire campaign about what he's running on: affordability, affordability, affordability, property taxes, and affordability. Republicans in the state assembly, good luck. I hope they're knocking on doors, because there is no general, hey, if you don't want your taxes to go up, you need to vote for your local Republican for state assembly. And that brings me back to the first thing I said here. There are only two Republicans who have won statewide in Wisconsin consistently over the past decade: Ron Johnson and Donald Trump. Why? Why is it that Ron Johnson and Donald Trump won when so many other Republicans couldn't? Well, the first answer is the easiest. Trump is Trump. I've never seen anybody like Donald Trump, really, in my decades of covering government, politics, presidents, elections. I have never seen anybody who is like Donald Trump. It literally was like watching Michael Jordan in the late 80s and early 90s. You can't coach that. But Ron Johnson wins because he shares a very Trumpian value. He fights. He goes on the attack. He's the aggressor. He makes it clear what you are voting for when you vote for him. He didn't sit back and play defense. He didn't sit back and just say, well, okay, the polls say. Ron Johnson tells you what he thinks, whether you agree with him or not, and that has people respecting him. Donald Trump got more votes each time he ran, third time on the ballot. Usually, you don't win a third term. Even if you were a good governor, Scott Walker lost on his third term. Voters were kind of sick and tired of it. Donald Trump, he got more votes the third time around than he did the first time. Why? Because he was a fighter. He was the aggressor. He went on the attack. He made it very clear that if you vote for him, you're going to get a better economy. If you vote for him, you're going to get the swamp drained. And I know that it may not be as drained as you want it to be, but there are 350,000 fewer people working for the federal government now than there were the day he took office. That is a huge change. He closed the borders day one. He focused on crime. I like you, wish gas was $2.35 a gallon again, but Donald Trump delivered on most of his campaign pledges. Ron Johnson, he told you exactly what he was going to vote for, and he told you exactly that the Democrats in the Senate are not going to allow them to do anything big. But voting for Mandela Barnes would have. Republicans far too often here in Wisconsin run scared. They don't want to say anything. They don't want to say something that may upset a potential moderate voter. They're too afraid to say something that's going to end up in the Journal Sentinel. As we saw with the Tom Tiffany thing yesterday, it doesn't matter what you do or what you say. The Journal Sentinel is not going to do you any favors. They don't like you because you're a Republican. Stop worrying about that and go on the attack. There's under 6 weeks till Election Day. And it may be too late for some of these candidates to really kick it into gear. They're going to have to fight to get attention, to let people know that they're actually on the ballot. But you had better fight. Because fighting wins. As anybody who is a football fan knows, when you play a prevent defense, you simply prevent victory. Playing not to lose guarantees that you will lose. This piece in the Federalist is asking what on earth are Republicans nationally campaigning on. It is about the national race, but it might as well have been written about the races here in Wisconsin, because here we are, people with ballots in their hands through the mail, and an awful lot of people don't know what Republicans are running for here in Wisconsin, and they don't know that some Republicans are even running. 753. When we come back, we'll talk about one of the candidates who's out there fighting, taking the fight to his opponent, so much so that his opponent has all but disappeared. Eric Toney, running for attorney general, joins us next right here on News Talk 1130.
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28: The Tiffany campaign stands up to biased media. I'm Jason Gotch on News Talk 1130 WISN. A staff member for GOP gubernatorial candidate Tom Tiffany didn't allow a pair of reporters from the far-left-wing Milwaukee Journal Sentinel to cover a campaign event yesterday in Milwaukee. A photographer from that publication was allowed in, but the reporters were denied entry. The staffer asked the reporters to start covering the campaign fairly and told the reporters they haven't done so thus far. The Tiffany camp later indicated this isn't a blanket ban for the Journal Sentinel. Wisconsin State Fair officials are implementing stricter youth admission rules following this year's chaotic final night that led to 7 arrests. Under the new policy, fairgoers 17 and under attending after 5 p.m. must be accompanied by an adult who's at least 25 years old. Chaperones will be limited to supervising 4 minors, down from 6, and they must remain on the grounds for the duration of the visit. Organizers hope the tighter age requirements and smaller supervision ratios will curb disruptions and keep the annual event safe for families. A federal grand jury has indicted 3 men on wire fraud charges, accusing them of convincing pharmacists to invest $750,000 in a proposed COVID-19 test manufacturing facility. Court documents say Kurt Wise claimed to represent Liberty Development, and he persuaded 3 pharmacists to invest in a factory that would produce the tests. Instead, the money was used for other business dealings, including payments to co-defendants Carl Wise and Keith Begin. Checking the Holiday Automotive of Fond du Lac Sports Scoreboard, Packers crushed by the visiting Falcons 35-14 last night. Better news for the Brewers, they notched their franchise record 100th victory of the season, winning at the Phillies 5-1. The win also clinched the best record in baseball, meaning the Brewers have home field advantage throughout the playoffs. From the Orthopedic Associates of Wisconsin News Center, I'm Jason Gotch on News Talk 1130 WIS.
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9: A few light showers early this morning, then otherwise partly cloudy skies, high near 68. Should be a little cooler lakeside with an easterly breeze. Overnight tonight, just a few clouds should dip down to around 52, and then partly sunny and 68 again tomorrow. I'm Fox 6 Chief Meteorologist Rob Haswell.
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17: where you and I just tape the things we say to each other. I would most definitely get divorced and fired, though, if we actually aired those conversations. Welcome to it. It is the Friday morning edition of the Benjamin Yaud Show. Thank you for making us a part of your Friday. We close today by celebrating awesomeness. Brewers won 100 games. We'll take a look and see just how amazing that is. And George Webbs asked what's coming next for this Brewer team. Coming up half hour or so from now. Look, Obamacare was always a fraud. It was always a scam. It was designed that way. These new scammers who've been caught are just part of the problem. Take calls, text, tweets, because you make the show better. So please make the show better. The Carpetland USA Flooring Center talk and text line 414-799-1130. It is difficult to campaign against an opponent who simply isn't there. There's no back and forth. Half of campaigning is, hey, did you see what this person, if you elect me, I'll do the opposite. The race for attorney general here in Wisconsin is muted because Josh Call is absent. He's been absent for the past 4 years, and he's absolutely absent in the run-up to the November election. That's why it's kind of tough to find five questions for our next guest, Fond du Lac County DA and Republican candidate for Attorney General Eric Toney. So gracious to take some time and join us here. Eric, thank you so very much for spending your Friday morning with us.
20: Well, great to be with you this morning, Ben. Thanks so much for having me.
17: I do have a question about the voter fraud case out of your county, but I'm going to get to that here in a minute because we have to talk about the fact that the attorney general's race, arguably the second most important statewide position on the ballot, has been relatively silent. We haven't heard anything from Josh Call. How has his lack of doing anything affected your run here this November?
20: You know, it really hasn't affected what we've been doing. I've already hit all 72 counties, and we're continuing to travel across Wisconsin. And when you talk about how absent he is right now, it's really, you know, pretty much a metaphor for his entire time as Attorney General for nearly 8 years, where we're seeing broken promise after broken promise, and the failures with forensic testing, the promises he made on rape kits, the delays with public records, the failure to release other reports that he's promised. And then we see that his entire campaign is built on these federal lawsuits that he's been joining, which he campaigned against when he first ran. So it's been a really effective message that we've been driving and building support on.
17: I have not seen anything from law enforcement to back Josh Call. And usually you'll find a handful of Democrat sheriffs from Dane County or other Democrat strongholds. I haven't seen anything about law enforcement in this race. And that brings me to my next question. As I've talked to Tom Tiffany in the past, as I've talked to lawmakers, this is the affordability election. That's the issue. Property taxes, gas prices, cost of schools. This is the affordability election in the race for governor. Would it be fair to say that the race for attorney general is the accountability election? Josh Call has skirted any real accountability for the past 8 years, and this is a chance for people to get a top cop in Wisconsin as opposed to a top litigator?
20: Well, you know, when we see people that are struggling with some of the affordability challenges, the least we can do is they're trying to put food on the table for their families, make sure that they're safe, and that we have an attorney general that's prioritizing fighting crime as the number one priority, not the personal politics that Josh Call makes his top priority. And there's a reason that I've got over 75% of our sheriffs across Wisconsin, and it's bipartisan with Republicans, Democrat, and independent sheriffs that have seen these 8 years of broken promises and public safety failures that know we cannot afford another 4 years of those failures, and it's time to make a change at our Department of Justice.
17: We're talking with Eric Toney. He's the Republican running for Attorney General, also Fond du Lac County DA, in court this week. So you're working while we wait to see what it is that Josh Call is doing. I know that this is something that has been backburnered. You haven't made this a priority in the campaign, but Josh Call has spent most of the past 4 years suing the Trump administration. I used to write the story regularly. I would go and look at the press releases, and he would file an injunction, sign on to a lawsuit, not even file the lawsuit, just he would sign on as one of the other parties. And there's very little about making an arrest, sending teams to help investigations. What has Josh Call not been doing? Give me two, three things where this is what the attorney general should be doing, but instead he's suing President Trump.
20: So we need an attorney general that's actually going to be serious about the border crisis. We know fentanyl, methamphetamine, and other drugs come into the United States across the border and here into Wisconsin. And we heard earlier this year at the State of the Tribes address in Madison, Nicole Boyd talked about how Josh Call eliminated drug investigator positions in northern Wisconsin, and that unnecessarily caused deaths in our state. That's what she said about the attorney general's failure to allocate those resources. Our crime labs, where he's put a hiring freeze in place during a time where we've seen record homicides, drug deaths, and other crime in parts of our state. And the attorney general is taking over twice as long to test less DNA. It leaves dangerous criminals on the streets longer than they should. It denies justice for victims with these delays and makes law enforcement's job more difficult, not to mention the congestion we're seeing in our courtrooms because these cases take longer to resolve because of his mismanagement, where he's putting his personal politics over your public safety each and every day. And that's something that we can start changing on day one.
17: Didn't he run on this 8 years ago when he ran for his first term? Wasn't the backlog of testing of the sexual assault kits, wasn't that his issue? And now here we are two terms later, and it is as bad as it ever was. Criticize Brad Schimmel all you want.
20: It's actually worse. it's actually worse. You know, he did campaign on the rape kits and, you know, was essentially talking about the work that was needed once those kits were tested. So millions of dollars to test over 4,000 of those rape kits. And he got less than 15 convictions in nearly 8 years as attorney general when he made Wisconsin believe there was more to be done. And when we look at the forensic testing, he criticized his predecessor for DNA times going up. And now Josh Call is taking over twice as long to test less DNA with more analysts and better technology. And his excuse is passing the buck and blaming others, saying it's the legislature's fault. When back in 2019, you can't make this stuff up. Josh Call actually said he thought he had enough DNA analysts. And then the very next year in 2020, he was talking about how those analysts that the legislature gave him with his new technology and the restrictive policies that Call put in place to reduce the evidence law enforcement could have tested would actually make DNA testing faster. And so now he's blaming the legislature, but he hasn't even filled all the positions they've given him for DNA. There's probably 6 or 7 less positions that we saw filled when the nonpartisan audit was released compared to 2020. And so you just can't make up where this guy is passing the buck and blaming others for his failures, and crime victims are the ones that suffer while dangerous criminals remain on our streets longer than they should.
17: Well, I guess it's a shame that Michael Bloomberg doesn't have a grant, because if there's an environmental prosecution grant, Josh Call runs it.

0: us if we have non-citizens that could be on our voter rolls or voting, because we know there are some that are lawfully in the country that can get a driver's license or an ID card, whether they're going to school or working here, but not eligible to vote. And we have no process in place to help deter them from voting, or on the back end, review for any possible charges like we have with felons. And that's something that I'd like to see happen in Wisconsin.
1: So this guy was caught on the back end, or was he caught on the front end? And did his vote actually get counted? I know it's one vote, that was a 20,000 vote election.
0: Caught on the back end, and the vote did count. And one of the things we see, and it's happened across Wisconsin in recent years with ties in some of our local races, or we had a city council race in Fond du Lac decided by about four votes, that these, you know, local races can have a impact if there's voter fraud that happens in one of those races. And so it's important that when we see these cases, that we hold those individuals accountable. It acts as a deterrent to help make sure that others are not committing those type of voter fraud.
1: That's why when you get a case, you have to drop the hammer on it. Eric Toney's our guest, running for attorney general here in the state of Wisconsin. All right, I will let you get out on this question, because people have ballots in their hands. Early voting's begun. The ballots got mailed out a couple of days ago. What's your closing pitch when you get to talk, when you were shaking hands in Lambeau Field's parking lot yesterday? What is it that you're telling voters? What is it that you want voters to remember about the attorney general's race? Because honest to God, with a governor on the top of the ticket, this race has sort of fallen off. What's your closing message for voters?
0: It's pretty simple. If we want an attorney general that's going to put public safety over politics and make sure that that's the top priority at our Department of Justice, and fix the failed forensic testing that's taking twice as long to test less DNA, that we need to make a change at our Department of Justice, because we can't afford another 8 years of the failures we've seen from Josh Klaw. When you see the Milwaukee Police Association that's endorsed me, other associations will be rolling out in the near future, and over 75% of our sheriffs in a bipartisan fashion. It's the people that we trust the most to keep us safe that are trusting me to lead our Department of Justice and help make sure that we're protecting people across Wisconsin. And that's the message that's connected all across Wisconsin as I've been visiting all 72 counties. And we're going to keep driving that failure all the way to Election Day. But in order to win these races, we need people helping get others out to vote, talking to friends, family, neighbors, and making sure that they've got a plan to vote. If you had talked to someone and asked them, what is your plan to vote? That can be a huge help, because some of our voters don't drive past their polling place every day. And so they just need a little help in making sure they've got that plan. Maybe they go vote early, or if they're not going to be around on Election Day, making sure they're getting that absentee ballot so that their vote counts. And people can learn more by going to ericktoney.com. And I'd love to have your support in the election on November 3rd or early.
1: ErikToney.com. That's how you do it, by the way, guys. When it's your turn to run for office and you get to come on the Ben Yount Big Boy Radio Experience, remember to plug your website and socials, because that's the way that you're supposed to. You just sneak that in there at the end. Eric, I'm sure we'll talk to you again before Election Day. Thanks so much for taking some time this morning.
0: Great to be with you, Ben. Thanks as always.
1: This one's a simple one, right? That Josh Call is not Wisconsin's top cop. I would call him the David Gruber of attorneys general, but that's an insult to David Gruber. Call has spent 8 years suing the Trump administration. That is what he sees the job of attorney general is doing. Oh, New York is suing? Yeah, me too. California is suing? Yeah. Wisconsin too, put us on that list. The job of being an attorney general is to make sure that cops and prosecutors have what they need. Not every sheriff's department, not every small town police department has investigators, DNA technology, all of that stuff. The state does. The job of being attorney general is not to play some sort of George Soros long game against the White House. The job of being attorney general is relatively unsexy. You help cops put the bad guys away. Period. Full stop. 823. When we come back, Obamacare was designed as a fraud and is working exactly how it was designed to. I'm Benjamin Yount. This is News Talk 1130. W.
2: Quick question. Do you have a coin jar sitting somewhere at home? Maybe it's on the kitchen counter, in the laundry room, or tucked away in a drawer. Do you know how much is actually in it? Enough for groceries? A tank of gas?

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1: Wow.
0: This morning is flying by. Friday, so hopefully your whole day flies by as well. Welcome to it. We like to call this the Benjamin Yacht Show. I call it our show because it's me and Greg and you, and you make the show better, so please be a part of it. Carpetland USA Flooring Center talking. Text line 414-799-1130. Good intentions make bad laws. That is a given. Most of the worst laws start out with somebody, you know what? I've got an idea and I want to help. One of the reasons why good intentions make bad laws is because good intentions are never a match for greed. We are human, and greed is going to beat good intentions every time. Obamacare was sold with good intentions. It was a lie, and a lot of greedy people bought in from the first minute. Well-intended Democrats said that they wanted to help people without health insurance. I remember the debate over Obamacare. Almost everybody in this country was in agreement. Yeah, you know what? Having cancer once should not make you uninsurable for the rest of your life. There are some people who need a program where they can get high-risk insurance, particularly kids. The idea of making health insurance more affordable is not a bad idea. There were lots of good intentions behind that idea, but the real intention of Obamacare, the part that was always a scam, a fraud, a lie, was that Barack Obama simply wanted a way to put more people onto welfare. Barack Obama wanted to get as many people as he possibly could to be dependent upon the government. And Obama wanted to get as many states as he could to be dependent upon the federal government. And a lot of greedy states saw Obamacare as their way to get billions of dollars in the door as quickly as they could. Simply put, since its inception, Obamacare has been a disaster. And it has been the biggest target in this country for fraud, for scammers, for people who work the numbers to their benefit. This week, the White House finally took some steps to end some of that fraud. CNBC had one of the, less biased pieces. The Centers for Medicare and Medicaid Services said on Tuesday it canceled roughly 315,000 Affordable Care Act marketplace enrollments, covering about 760,000 people last month, alleging unauthorized enrollments characterized by Vice President J.D. Vance's rampant fraud. The enforcement action also involves verifying roughly 419,000 people to make sure that they are legal U.S. residents and meet the income threshold requirements to receive benefit from the public exchanges. Here's the quote. You have a system where, on the one hand, brokers are paid money to feed patients into the system, while on the other hand, the government isn't even checking whether the people enrolled are actually eligible for the program. What do you have? Of course, rampant fraud, the vice president said. Or, as Jesse Waters explained last night on Fox News, a scam.
2: Obama and Biden designed the program like this. So you get a kickback. They call it a commission, but I like to call it a kickback. Every time you sign somebody up for Obamacare. So they had a fraud ring that would just go around and sign up like 50,000 people for Obamacare and then just count the money. And the people didn't exist, or they didn't live here, or they weren't eligible. And these guys were just making it rain, and they made it easy for the fraud to happen. They had a million people, Greg, enroll in Obamacare with no Social Security numbers. And then no one flagged it. After COVID, Obamacare enrollment doubled, all of a sudden doubled. And then all of a sudden, all these scammers got paid. That's what's going on.
0: But that's just that part of the fraud. That's just the fraud of people going out with clipboards and signing up anybody and everybody because they knew they would get paid for names on a piece of paper. There are plenty of civic groups or organizations, nonprofits. This is their business model. Send somebody out into poor neighborhoods and just walk down the street with a clipboard and sign people up. The fraud, however, goes way deeper than that. State governments benefit from the fraud because state governments benefit from swollen Obamacare rolls. Expanding Obamacare in any state is worth billions of dollars. The Kaiser Family Foundation, the people that every Democrat runs to anytime they need a health care statistic, they write, the federal government pours tens of billions of dollars annually into states via advanced premium tax credits. That's money that both pays for Obamacare enrollees and single moms and sick grandmas and people with disabilities who are already in the system. That's my writing. I didn't put it into italics. Tens of billions of dollars. Now, as I've said every time we talk about welfare, we are a generous nation. We offer health care to single moms and sick grandmas and people with profound disabilities because we don't want the other thing to happen. We don't want to find babies in trash cans because it costs $25 for a can of formula. We don't want grandma eating cat food because, well, Fancy Feast is cheaper than Chicken of the Sea. We don't want to go back to the old way where you just warehoused people with disabilities and they lived terrible lives. But that's not what Obamacare is taking care of. Obamacare is largely focused on single, able-bodied men who don't have children and choose not to work. And as we have seen, certainly during the Biden administration, people who are in this country illegally. Democrats here in Wisconsin all want to expand Badger Care. Talk to David Crowley, Sarah Rodriguez, Sarah Godlewski, who's running for lieutenant governor. Talk to any of the candidates on the ballot. They all say we've got to expand Badger Care. Why? There is no hole in the donut. Wisconsin does not have a population of people who are not eligible for coverage or can't find coverage through work. Every single one of the Democrats in Wisconsin wants to expand Badger Care, which is Obamacare, because it could be worth up to $2 billion to the state. Any of these people going to get better care? No. Your insurance premium going to drop? No. But it could be worth $2 billion to the state of Wisconsin. That's why Democrats love it. And that's why Democrats across the board are dismissing this story, dismissing J.D. Vance, dismissing fraud and scams and theft, because it would get in their way of bringing in more money back to their states. Here's squad member Premia Jayapal on MS whatever it's called today, calling BS on J.D. Vance's claims.
1: Thanks so much. Back to the sort of genesis of the ACA and this idea of the young invincibles, young people who would get on, but they wouldn't really use the service so much, and that was going to bring down the cost for everybody else. It doesn't make sense to me that if you have not filed a claim, that that somehow is flagging you for fraud.
3: No, that's exactly right. And it's also very difficult to take seriously the poster child of corruption and fraud, that is the president and his cabinet, when they say that there's fraud happening. I mean, they have been hell-bent on getting rid of health care for millions of Americans. And already, just under this administration, 8 million Americans have lost their coverage or chosen not to opt for new coverage because it's too expensive, right? Another 22 million have seen their premiums go up. So that's 30 million Americans who are seeing these increased costs.
0: First things first about that clip. One, she admitted that Obamacare has failed. Premiums are up. People are paying more. And B, that's the fundamental problem here. Jayapal and Democrats see evidence of a broken system, see evidence that Obamacare is not working, but yet they think it is evidence of success. More people are enrolled. More states are cashing in. The federal government spending more than we ever have on this. That shows that the system is working. Obamacare is a success. No, it's not. Texter here in the 262, Carpetland USA, Flooring Center, talking text line 414-799-1130. Ben, I get it. Everybody wants to rip Obamacare, but it did do some good. I went through hard times on my farm. Even though I was working 90 hours a week, I needed help, and Obamacare helped my family. Like I said, we are a generous nation. We have a welfare program for a reason. We want to help the people who deserve the help, who need the help, who qualify for the help. What this story and the reaction to it shows is that Democrats don't care about the help. It's all about getting people onto the rolls, spending as much money, sending cash back to the states, making sure as many people as possible can benefit from this grift, this scam, this fraud. And to people like this farmer here, I would say that you've been hurt as much by Obamacare as anything else. Because whatever care you got wasn't as good as what it could have been. Whatever Obamacare did to provide you with access to health insurance or access to health care, it didn't improve the price. It didn't improve the care. And every time you stick somebody who is an illegal alien or doesn't exist or shouldn't qualify, you're only making it worse for the people who do. Obamacare enrollment exploded during COVID. Everybody got to sign up. And what happened? The price of health insurance didn't go down. The price of health care didn't go down. People didn't get better care. You may have had a card that said you can go to the doctor, but the insurance companies made hundreds of millions of dollars by getting federal subsidies for people who were making six figures. And scammers got paid millions more for signing up anybody who they could find on the street. And states, except for Republican Wisconsin, states cashed in to the tunes of tens of billions of dollars by getting people onto a system that they knew was rife with fraud and did nothing about. You want to actually help people afford health insurance? We can talk about that. You want to get people better care? We can 1,000,000% talk about that. But Obamacare was designed as a fraud. And sadly, what J.D. Vance showed us this week is it is working exactly as it was designed. 8:43. When we come back, 100 wins. 100 wins. 100 wins. I want my free burgers from George Webb. Benjamin Yacht. This is News Talk 11:30.
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10: Hey, what's up? It's Mario Lopez. Back to school is an exciting time, but it can also be overwhelming, and kids may feel isolated, a vulnerability that human traffickers can exploit. 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
19: What a milestone. What a season it's been for these guys. Amazing.
0: I don't think this song is good enough to play us out into the weekend, so we'll enjoy it here. Welcome back. It is the Benjamin Yant Show here on a Friday morning. This is amazing. I have not been a lifelong Brewers fan. I will admit to you that when I became a baseball fan, I was a Cardinal fan. I was a Cardinal fan because every radio station that I worked at in Illinois was a Cardinal affiliate. So one, free tickets. B, we were closer to St. Louis than we were to Chicago. And I would never be a Cub fan. Cub fans are... Well, most of them are liberal and they just have that loser mentality. So I became a Brewer fan when we moved up here because I love going to the games, and the Brewers have been great the entire time that I've been here. We moved up in the spring of 19 and the Brewers have been to the playoffs every year but one. We are literally living through the golden age of Brewer baseball, and I can't be more excited. This team looks phenomenal this year. I said this a couple of weeks ago to, I forget who I was texting, but I said I'm getting 82 vibes out of this team. Now, I don't want to jinx it, but go watch. I know I've talked to you about this before. Go watch the Just a Bit Outside documentary that is on the 1982 team. And it talks about a little bit of a roller coaster at the beginning of the season. And then the Brewers essentially won out through the month of August. And that was when the switch flipped on that team. I think it was the Cubs series this year. The Cubs series right around Labor Day changed the entire trajectory. Team came back. They learned how to win. Yeah, we got blown out in that one game down in Chicago. But after that, the Brewers have just been firing on all the right cylinders. And this is not a team that smashes a ton of home runs.
20: You brought that up. It's a good point. I mean, it's a complete team. Defense and short ball. And they can hit the homers. But, I mean, it's a complete team this time.
0: In the postseason, runs are at a premium. I know everybody who talks about baseball talks about that. But look, this is a team. If Mizorowski is on, you're not getting any runs in the first five or six innings. And our bullpen doesn't collapse anymore. And we are really good at going first, third. There is no giant star on this team. There is no Aaron Judge. There is no Mike Trout. Who's Christian Yelich?
20: Yeah,
0: but
20: he's on the tail end of his career, though.
0: He's through his prime. Great young team. I absolutely love watching the Brewers. And last night, I watched almost the entire Brewer game. I had to go to bed. They were up 5-1. I knew they had it in the bag. The Brewers, by the way, put out something super cool. They now have, if you missed all 100 wins, if you haven't been paying attention all season, they've got a clip of the last out in every single Brewer victory. It's 2.5 minutes long, but it is, if you want to get fired up, go watch this on X.
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21: Ball game. Ball game over. Ball game over.
22: And that's the ball game.
21: The ball game is over.
0: Is that levering on the call?
21: Yeah.
0: Which, by the way, he's a professional baseball announcer, and I talk about Sidney Sweeney's boobs for a living. But it cracks me up just how crutchy he is at the end of this. Ball game over, ball game over, the ball game's over, ball game's over, the ball game's over, ball game's over.
20: Well,
0: you don't realize that you're doing it while you are doing it. So it is great for that. I will be at the game tomorrow night. It is Tumblr night. And no, I'm not going to sell you my Tumblr. Dave Michaels is taking my ticket Sunday.
20: Oh, nice.
0: So hopefully he gets extra cotton candy for that. Enjoy it this weekend, guys. We don't have the Packers to worry about, just the Brewers and the Cardinals. Let's get some revenge for 82 and run into the postseason. And by the way, George Webb, come on, man. I know it's not 13 in a row, but it's 100 wins. Give me 100 pennies off a burger or something. We'll see you guys on Monday. I am Benjamin Yant. This is News Talk 1130 WISN.

Welcome aboard for a Friday edition of the Jason Gotch program. News Talk 1130 WISN. Always great to have you aboard for another two-hour extravaganza. Try and pep you up a little bit after last night, a Packers debacle. In hour number two, I'm going to talk a little bit about Matt LaFleur, because I have the answer to the Matt LaFleur issue with the Packers. I'm going to explain exactly what's going on and what needs to happen. But it's not a sports show, so we're not going to devote too much time to it. But I look, the whole country's watching that game last night, and it's not too hard to figure out what happened. So I'm going to explain that coming up a little bit later on in the show. But we do want to always remind you at the top of the program that your tickets to get in the program are always here when I'm on the air. The Carpetland USA Flooring Center talk and text line, 414-799-1130, 414-799-1130. At Jason Gotch is my X handle. Get me there on or off the air. And don't forget about the talkback machine, that red microphone button icon. You see it on your screen if you're listening via the free iHeart app. Hold it down, 30 seconds or less, tell me what you are thinking. Finally, the Republicans and the Tiffany campaign, they've done a good job, so I'm not singling them out. But nationally, we hear the Republicans don't fight. It's why Donald Trump's president, two terms. Won three elections in the Oval Office for two terms. It's because in 2015, when he came down that escalator, he did not stop fighting and standing up and not giving an inch to the radical leftists and the cowards who don't agree with the radical leftists but don't want to go against all the institutions they control. Mass media, the movie industry, the education system, the journalism professions. Whatever you want to look at in the popular culture, the left has put a stranglehold on most of it. And people who weren't agreeing with what the left was doing, as crazy as it was, didn't want to stand up and risk being quote-unquote canceled. Donald Trump's a billionaire. Donald Trump didn't care. Donald Trump is a great American who understands that this country needs to be preserved in the ideals of this country, the last bastion of freedom on the face of the earth, that stands up for freedom whenever it is in danger, has given lives for freedom all across the globe, that needed to be protected. So he stood up and fight. People stood up and fought, and he fights to this day. And people are behind him saying, finally somebody is standing up to these people, and God bless George W. Bush. But George W. Bush, I'm president for all the people. I'm not going to say anything bad. Well, when they're saying stuff bad about you and they go in the gutter, you go right back at them. And President Trump has embraced that philosophy, and it's done very well. Now, locally, something very good happened yesterday. I know you are sick of the Milwaukee Journal Sentinel. In fact, if they ever go out of business, we might have a party show that day. Because I don't cheer for people to lose their jobs. But when people are not doing their jobs well and they're spreading propaganda and lies and claim to be impartial journalists, then you know what? When they go out of business, that will be a very, very good thing, because that will create an empty spot in the market. Somebody will see that empty spot in the market and build something better in its place and get rid of all the woke leftists that populate the Journal Sentinel staff. So Tom Tiffany, his campaign, not Tiffany himself, but Tiffany had an event in Milwaukee. And a couple of Journal Sentinel reporters showed up. Now, the photographer, the photo person was let in. But Mary Spicuzza from the Journal Sentinel was denied entry into this event. And it's very simple. One of Tiffany's staffers said, we're not letting you in. You don't cover the campaign fairly. We have a right to restrict access to this event. So we're going to do it. Start covering the campaign fairly. Start covering the election fairly. This is me talking. That's what he had to say. I'm paraphrasing. I would say, stop being a mouthpiece for David Crowley and the Radical Democrats, and maybe we'll let you in. And of course, the propaganda ministers in the Wisconsin mainstream media went nuts. How dare you leave one of our fellow propagandists outside and looking in? How dare you do this to the Milwaukee Journal Sentinel? Now, that name might have meant something in a previous generation and for generations, but now that name means nothing. It has devolved
into a mouthpiece for the radical left. It's not fair. It's not balanced. It's not journalism. It's basically a press office for the Democrat National Committee. So Tom Tiffany's staff did the right thing here. If they wanted to do it and send a message, there's nothing wrong with it. And I'll prove examples that the left does this all the time here later in the opening monologue segment of the show. But they reported a story, this Mary Spicuzza, she reported a story earlier this week where it said that Tom Tiffany is being funded by three billionaires. Now, they never at the Journal Sentinel, except in passing when they get shamed into it, talk about Reid Hoffman, Jeffrey Epstein's bestie, who funds the Wisconsin Democrat Party to the tune of $15 million in recent years. That'll be a one-line throwaway story. I think this was something to the effect of the Journal Sentinel doing a little propaganda saying, hey, somebody's got to get David Crowley more money. Look at all this money for Tom Tiffany. He's running a great campaign. We can't have this. We got to have the state run by radical Marxists. We're the Journal Sentinel. We're the mouthpiece for the Democrat Party. So this creates an uproar, but it is a very good thing the Tiffany campaign did. And they said, hey, start covering the campaign fairly. Independent journalists and fair-minded journalists who report fairly, you'll be allowed in. And this is not a blanket ban by any stretch of the imagination. It's perfectly allowed. This is not something that is unethical by any stretch of the imagination. I would say what's unethical is, does the Journal Sentinel ever talk repeatedly about Reid Hoffman and his connections to the Wisconsin Democrat Party? Do they talk about J.B. Pritzker at all? J.B. Pritzker is one of the biggest funders of everything Democrat in Wisconsin. He's the governor of Illinois. He's a radical leftist. He wants to run for president. He has a legal right to fund this stuff, but he has property in Wisconsin, and he wants to take over this state politically through his minions. That's why he's funding this stuff. They ignore those connections. They ignore any connections to George Soros. They'll do a one-line passing story or a short story or something like that, and they'll let it go. But they'll grill Tiffany on the fact that people from the state of Wisconsin are contributing to his campaign, or billionaires are contributing to his campaign. And then you had that Hope Carnop nonsense when Tiffany nearly dies in a plane crash that thankfully wasn't a true crash, although it was, I mean, you land on water, a water landing, thank goodness the plane was okay, but he needed to get out of that plane in a matter of seconds to live. And what does that goofy Hope Carnop do? She decides that, oh, the plane only landed in 30 feet of water. It's a miracle landing anytime you put an aircraft on water and you walk away. The overwhelming odds are you will be dead. But she has to focus on it's only 30 feet of water, which makes it more remarkable because the bottom is so close. You really got to get that thing landed perfectly. I mean, who knows if anything was jetting up from the water that could have prevented that landing from actually happening. If it was 200 feet deep, at least you probably don't have anything jetting up from the bottom of the lake up there in Wausau. So these people are leftist hacks, and they are disguising themselves as journalists. They're propagandists. But for years, for decades, I almost said centuries, but I probably should have because this goes back to the 1800s with left-wing media. But for decades, Republicans treated these legacy mainstream media outlets like they claimed that they were being an impartial news outlet. They respected that, and they shouldn't, because they're not unbiased sources of news. So don't respect them anymore. Don't. Once you allow them in and say they're independent journalists, then you're giving them carte blanche to explain themselves that way. When you do what the Tiffany campaign did yesterday, people start to say, well, are they that biased? Yeah, well, if you look at, yeah, they are that biased. And by the way, the Democrats who are screaming about this, Britt Cutaback, who is a spokeswoman for Tony Evers, someone who never had a real job in her life. She went from the university system into the government, and she dated her way to the top. And I got to say, look at her X page, and she's talking about abortion. You're a lesbian. Why do lesbians care about abortion? I want to know the answer to that question. What do they care about?

0: for years before you took a nice exit deal and enriched yourself with a big fat pension. But who are these people to determine who journalists are? Either you can ban people or you can't ban people. And I get the argument, too. Just let the Journal Sentinel in and make them look like fools. But, look, if a Journal Sentinel reporter came on this show, I would say everything I am saying to them on the air right now to their face. But Tom Tiffany can't do that because he has to appeal to the masses. And I don't even know if he thinks it. But he can't. When you're a political candidate, you have to have yourself a certain level of decorum. I can call them the Democrat leftist propagandists they are, and I'm just telling the truth. I'm not running for office trying to convince people who might not know a lot about me to vote. But you look at what has happened here. This is a good thing, finally standing up to the radical left. Do not give them an inch on anything, including coverage of a candidate who's not getting fair coverage from them. And you look at Britt Cutterback's X page, and I mean, it looks like an advertisement for the Journal Sentinel. She just reposting Molly Beck, reposting Laura Schulte, reposting Journal Sentinel. I mean, it's like, if you didn't know any better, you would think the communications office for Tony Evers calls these Journal Sentinel reporters and tells them what to write. And then they just go ahead and write it. And maybe that's the big reason a Journal Sentinel subscription is something almost nobody has right now. You look at how this I almost call them a newspaper. They're not a newspaper. This propaganda outlet has failed. In 20 years ago, the Journal Sentinel, 460,000 circulation of their Sunday edition. Now it's 44,500. The weekday edition gets 26,000 people to get it in print edition. We got more than 26,000 listeners to this show every 1 minute. And online, you would think they have a lot of subscriptions. Because you say, okay, Jason, you know, they only got 44,500 circulation on Sunday now. They got another 26,000 during the week. But online, young people get their news online, including yours truly. Only 55,000 circulation online. 55,000 subscribers. That is nothing. The metro area is about 1.5 million people. You're talking just over 100,000 get this thing? You know why, though, that is? It's not because people have turned against journalism. People just have turned against the news. No, they haven't. They've turned against propaganda. Thanks to people like President Trump. Thanks to people like Elon Musk. Thanks to people in the conservative media who have amplified the other side that was never out there. People are like, I don't want this left-wing rag. And the subscriptions go down each and every year because you read it, you're like, I'm not getting the truth. And let me make no mistake here for the audience. I actually don't want the Journal Sentinel to be a right-wing paper. All I want them to do is report facts. You want to report about Tiffany's campaign donors? Then in the next sentence of the story, or in the next story you write, or somebody writes that day, amplify Reid Hoffman and J.B. Pritzker and George Soros and all these other people involved in Wisconsin politics that are on the left. You want to amplify January 6th? Well, you better make a big deal about David Crowley giving tablets to the inmates in Milwaukee County jails, or the failures of the crime problem in Milwaukee County, or the fact that he taxes everyone as a solution for any of his budget problems. But they give a wink, wink, nod, nod to those stories. And anything on a Republican, oh, it's got to be amplified. No, that's not fair journalism. Take a listen to this real quick. This is from WISN 12. It's Matt Smith recently, earlier this week, I believe, with Crowley asking him about taxes. Take a listen.
1: You're talking about gas prices. Tom Tiffany will say, look at Milwaukee County, increase taxes as part of the affordability issue. Will your next new budget proposal include a tax increase?
2: Look, we are still going through the budget proposal right now. But Congressman Tom Tiffany continues to want to lie about my record, but doesn't want to talk about the fact that he cut $1 trillion from Medicaid and Medicare, that he cut SNAP benefits from our seniors, from veterans and children right here in the state of Wisconsin. We are focusing on making sure that when the tide rises, all the boats rise. And as governor, we're going to make sure that all of our families can receive the basics, and that's what our Badger Basics plan is about.
1: So there could be a tax increase in your next budget proposal?
2: I did not say that.
1: Well, you don't know it out.
2: What I said was is that we're going through the process of

0: budget proposal right now, and you'll see it when we release it.
1: Good job by Matt Smith there, following up after Crowley gave him the word salad. But that should be a huge story that the Journal Sentinel should write about. An expose on the lies David Crowley told right there. He lied about Tom Tiffany cutting Medicaid benefits. He didn't. They put standards in to protect the system from lazy people taking money and not working. The standards that cut Medicaid for some people is if you have kids under 14, you don't have to do it. But if you have kids over 14 years old, you have to at least volunteer or work 20 hours a week. So if you can't get a job, you volunteer 20 hours a week. Then you get your Medicaid. That's it. That's all they did. That's all they did to Medicaid, and they knew that would save money because the freeloader who's sitting there looking at porn on their phone and smoking pot every day who's 25 years old and doesn't want to get a job, they can't get their Medicaid anymore unless they actually put themselves into the system at least as a volunteer. That's cutting to David Crowley. And also the fact that David Crowley has raised taxes numerous times, and he's also at a cake that he cut to celebrate doubling the sales tax in the county, that's a huge story. What's he going to do as governor when his answer is always rising taxes? That he rises himself with his policies. He raises those taxes. He wants taxes to rise on people to solve his financial ineptitude. But does the Journal Sentinel talk about that? No, Tom Tiffany's plane in the lake. It was only 30 feet deep. You absolute idiot, Hope Carnop. And Mary Spicuzza is not a fair reporter. Give me an. I mean, these are. And you know what? I would respect these people a lot more if they would do what Jason Gotch does. I tell you how I vote. I vote Republican in every election because even the rhinos I don't like, I realize are better than any Democrat when I get a ballot. And that's been true for my entire voting life. So I realize that the Republicans are still going to be better, even the John Cornyns and Tom Tillises, compared to any Democrat that would be in those spots. But I tell you where I come from, and then I back it up with facts and knowledge. That, oh, we're impartial. Hey, Mary, let's see your voting record. I just told you mine. Let's see yours. Hope, let's see your voting record. Why won't you tell us? That's transparency. At least people would know then how these people are voting and what their perspective is when they write the stories. But no, they don't tell us the truth. Then the Democrats amplify them, or they omit information, lies of omission, by saying, oh, I'm an honest, fair journalist, when you're not. Then what happens? The Democrats call them real journalists that will allow in because they can feed them stories and they'll print the propaganda. Again, I say most of these people are rejects from the DNC communication office. They would love the promotion, but they didn't get the job there, so they stick with these local papers. And they've really run them into the ground, because at one point, these papers, even if they had a left-wing slant in a lot of these cities, they were actually real journalism outlets. In the old days, and I'm a little long here, I know it. We'll take a break in a second. But in the old days, the way this used to work was, there was a lot of self-interest in journalism. There really was. You know what? You might have been liberal, but if you could smash some left-wing Democrat and amplify your name and move up the ladder real quick, you would do it. It was cutthroat. You'd be Woodward and Bernstein to a Republican or Democrat. You didn't care. You just wanted to get that next big job. Now, they'll just take one for the team. They'll be like Nicole Hannah Jones putting her kid in a bad public school because her kid's education isn't worth it. She's got to be in that left-wing cult where I'll sacrifice my kid's education to show that I'm a better person than those private schoolers, even though her kid regrets it and says, why didn't you send me to private school? Why'd you send me to that bad school? Because the leftist neo-Marxist cult for these people trumps all. Jason Gotch program, News Talk 1130 WISN. When we come back, exactly what I voted for, and I think a lot of you did too, we'll explain.
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1: 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We, in fact, encourage it. We love hearing from our listeners. I mean this sincerely. I probably don't say this enough, that without you, I'm not here. I'm just that guy talking to friends and family about politics, and they're probably like, okay, after 15 minutes, let's talk about something. No, you have to realize why the Democrats are neo-Marxists, and they want to destroy our lives. I'm serious about that. But not everybody wants to get that in friends and family conversations. So thanks to this great radio station, our great audience, I can have conversations with you, and I enjoy doing it. So if you want to jump in, Carpetland USA Flooring Center Talk and Text Line, 414-799-1130, 414-799-1130. On X, at Jason Gotch is my X handle. Don't forget about that talk back button on the free iHeart app. Just hold it down, the red microphone icon, 30 seconds or less. Tell me what you are thinking. This is exactly what I voted for. And I think many of you voted for this as well. And if you're frustrated by high gas prices, I understand it. This is a hangover trying to catch up from the Biden-Fauci inflation debacle when they printed up all the money for the COVID crisis that Fauci enhanced and encouraged the country to be shut down and masking requirements and scared everybody for a couple of years. So inflation went through the roof, and you don't recover from an inflationary cycle by prices necessarily coming down. That's deflation. They'll be cut in some areas, but you have to wait for wages to catch up. So this gas price issue, I get it. Diesel fuel prices going up, goods to get to the stores going to cost more, maybe at least short term. So I understand the frustration. But do you realize the Democrats are going to do absolutely nothing to help affordability? In fact, they are the ones who destroyed affordability during the Biden administration. And prior to that, the Jimmy Carter administration destroyed affordability. And Ronald Reagan had to fix that, and he did. And the first round of midterms for Reagan in 82 were very tough because people were turning on him because he knew they had to raise the interest rates to get inflation under control. And then by 84, things were booming. And the Reagan boom really did not end until the financial crisis in 2008. Forget Bill Clinton and anything he did, but you're still operating to this day on the tax law of 1986. It gets changed and amended here and there. But that's one of the big tax laws that is a framework for what's going on, at least until the big, beautiful bill passed. So the Democrats are always the problem with prices going up because they don't understand economics. And deep down, a lot of them are socialists, at least closet ones in the old days, or had socialist tendencies. Now they're just out and out socialists and communists. But this is exactly what I voted for. And this is what would go away if the Democrats take control of Congress, possibly because of all the hearings and the injunctions they would run to court, and they would try and do things to stop this. But this is why the election of President Trump was so important, for a million reasons. But check this out. President Trump's administration has denied 440,000 foreigner asylum claims, and all 440,000 have been ordered removed from the United States. Trump immigration judge asylum approval stands at 5%. So 5% of the people who claim asylum actually get in. 95% are getting denied and sent back. When Joe Biden was in charge of this with his immigration judges, 50% were granted asylum. And that just shows you how crazy these asylum claims are. If Biden judges were only letting 50% in, even those radical neo-Marxists were like, yeah, this isn't asylum. We're sending half of you back. But basically, the way the asylum process works is you're persecuted in your own country, so you want to take refuge in the United States, and you're allowed in. you're allowed protected status here. But in many cases, that's not true. Almost all cases, it's not. It's people claim, oh, I can't go back to Mexico, or I can't go back to Russia, or I can't, in Russia's case, it might be true, or I can't go back to whatever, Turkey, or I can't go back to Algeria or Nicaragua because they're going to persecute me, or El Salvador. And you just really want to get out of there because you think you get a better life in the United States. But you don't want to wait in line to immigrate into the country through the usual legal means and channels. But the Department of Justice controls immigration judges. It's not like these district judges that have been appointed by Democrat administrations and they rewrite the law from the bench, forcing the president to appeal and then go to the Supreme Court. And then maybe the Supreme Court, in a lot of cases on some of these lesser focused on rulings from lower courts that are just totally out of line, the Supreme Court actually gets those right. But it still takes time and prevents Trump and his 4 years from accomplishing his goals. But this is exactly what we voted for. The immigration system under Joe Biden and Democrats was broken, and President Trump came in and he's fixed it. Nobody's coming into the country illegally at the southern border. He sealed that up almost immediately. These crazy asylum requests, they're being denied at a 95% rate, and people are immediately being sent back home. That also discourages folks from running into the country at the southern border and claiming asylum because they know, hey, you know what? If we make that journey from wherever we're coming from, we're just going to get sent back anyway. They're not letting people cross the border. If we try, they're going to catch us. We're going to say asylum. We're going to go to one of these courts, and we're going to get thrown right back where we came from, rightfully so. So that's something to keep in mind, too, how good President Trump has done on every level of immigration. And I understand people want more deportations. But it's very tough without sending in the military because these blue states are disregarding federal law at a rate something we haven't seen like since the Civil War. Federal law used to have federal supremacy and it was respected by both parties. Take you back to 2010, 2011 in Arizona when Arizona passed their own border restriction law and the Supreme Court said, no, you can't do that. Even though Arizona at the time was a red state at the legislature level, state legislature level, and the governor, Jan Brewer, was Republican, they respected the federal court's federal supremacy ruling and the Supreme Court ruling. The Democrats, even though these laws have been passed by Congress, bipartisan on immigration, signed by Democrat and Republican presidents, they're just ignoring the law and saying ICE can't come here. We're not going to let ICE here, and we're going to obstruct ICE, and we're going to tell our citizens to do it. So President Trump is trying to overcome that as well. He's done a great job in immigration. And a lot of people don't talk about it anymore because he's done such a good job. That's one thing. You do a real good job on something, guess what happens? A lot of people, they overlook it because you're doing such a good job. They go to when you're the president, you got to deal with so much stuff. And not everything goes your way. So people are going to focus on what's not necessarily going your way or you haven't corrected right away because the immigration stuff he corrected so easily. Now, real quick, regarding voting, I got about 2 minutes to do this one before we take a quick break. They keep talking Democrat wave. I mean, they will, for example, New York Times came out with a poll that shows Susan Collins up 3 on Troy Jackson, the Graham Platner clone in the main Senate race. Doesn't surprise me at all. Collins is great at retail politics, knowing the constituencies in a small state. It's why she's been reelected for 3 decades. And she has had a permanent seat in the U.S. Senate as a Republican from a state that is a light blue state in Maine. But immediately another poll, random poll came out within a few hours saying, nope, Jackson's up. So you have a lot of left-wing pollsters flooding the zone to try and shape public opinion. But if you look at the voting pattern right now in two places, Ohio and Virginia, almost said Iowa, but this probably applies to Iowa as well because that's a state some are saying in play. But we have ballots being requested in Ohio and also in Virginia. In Virginia, it looks really bad for the Republicans, folks. It does. But that makes sense. Northern Virginia has been flooded by radical leftists who work in the federal government and connected to the government. Even cutting the size of the government, you're not going to eliminate those leftists from being in Northern Virginia. A lot of them didn't go home. They just went to these NGOs. They went into education. They went into other left-wing professions. They do not like President Trump. Probably the place he's least popular in the country is D.C. and the surrounding suburbs. So that makes sense in Virginia. But in Ohio, if this blue wave was going to happen, it does not look like it's materializing. In Ohio, in Cuyahoga County, that's Cleveland. In Franklin County, that's Columbus. And those are the two real strongholds. Hamilton County, Cincinnati is very light blue. It actually used to be red. Cincinnati suburbs surrounding are dark red, deep red counties. But in Franklin and Cuyahoga and some of the other places in the state, the very few other places in the state that lean Dem, the ballot requests are way down from 2024 and 2022. So in a state like Ohio, it's not showing up what we're seeing in Virginia. And if it was a blue wave, it would be showing up everywhere. And in Ohio, you need overwhelming black turnout for Democrats to win and black men to go back to the Democrat Party. And they have not, the last election cycle, black men started, not overall, but about 20% of black men voted for President Trump. So this blue wave that everybody says, oh, it's a foregone conclusion. It's not, folks. You can tell that from the early voting patterns that we are seeing. Now, does that mean the Republicans are going to win everything? No. But I do. The Democrats might pick up. This is going to be a blue ripple, I think, if anything. Or a detente. I don't believe it's going to be this. Tallarico wins. All these other left radical left-wingers are winning. I don't see it that way at all. And right now, the early voting patterns show that that would be the case. And it's because I think the message the Dems are crazy is actually getting through to the electorate. It is the Jason Gotch Program. A non-existent problem that people are always trying to fix that they need to just leave alone. We'll talk about that next.
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1: 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Me all pack, talk all the time. We're a news talk station, and the Packers are in the news, and I did sports media for 25 years. So I have an opinion on what happened last night. It's not going to be the whole second hour, a few minutes, but I'm going to tell you everything you need to know about the Packers and Matt LaFleur and the debacle at Lambeau in the home opener. But before we do that, speaking of a debacle, they say for politicians, don't touch healthcare. Because even if healthcare is broken, when you mess with the healthcare system, people don't like change, even if they campaign on changing the healthcare system. These candidates don't do it because people do not like change and they're going to blame you. So a lot of people say, don't mess with the healthcare system. Well, also, here's my advice, because I actually think they need to fix a lot of things in the healthcare system, even make it more free market, get rid of Obamacare. Do not mess with the clock. That one, do not mess with the clock with daylight savings time. Listen to this recent report from our friends at 24/7 News Source regarding the clock changes and possibly making daylight savings time permanent.
0: Despite pushes from the White House, House lawmakers, and nearly 20 states to stop switching the clocks back in the fall, the Senate still appears to be weighing the pros and cons. Sleep experts say a sunrise after 8 a.m. could be an issue for many, especially for students and educators, since most schools begin earlier than that. One professor in Rutgers University's psychology department, Jessica Hamilton, argues standard time should be permanent instead of daylight saving, saying, quote, we really need to be aligning our clocks and our bodies to the sun, which promotes our health, and making a permanent daylight saving time actually is likely to harm the health and well-being of young people and adults. I'm Tammy Trujillo.
1: Okay, Tammy Trujillo with that report. Do not mess with the clocks. We're a month away from turning the clocks back. And we have a lot of people out there, and this is not a partisan political issue, because there are Republicans I disagree with on this, Democrats I disagree, Democrats I agree, Republicans I agree with. The idea of permanent daylight savings time, what we are on now being year-round, was tried in the early 70s. It was a total failure. It only lasted 1 year. People do not want to drive to work in the morning at 8 o'clock and have it dark. That's what permanent daylight savings time would do. It's not a good idea. The only people who really would want this are the Sun Belt states, because you can go out in the winter, especially Florida, Arizona, Texas, California, and you can take advantage of more sunlight when you get home from work, because it's warm enough to use the sun for like going out and doing fun things. But when you live in the Midwest or most of the country, it's cold anyway. Plus, some people want to do this permanent standard time. That's even worse. Good luck getting the kids' Little League game if you don't have lights done by 8:15. Now it would be 7:15. You'd be getting in the home in the summer, 7:15, 7:30 on permanent standard time. It's dark, folks. 85 degrees. You want to hang out outside, enjoy the daylight. You got home from work at 6 o'clock at night. It's dark at 7:30. The system that we have now, that the Republicans put in place, pushing the start of the daylight savings time up a little bit into early March and pushing the end of it until early November after Halloween, is the perfect system. They do not break something that is not broken. Do not change this. It really is the perfect system, because November, December, January, and February, you're on standard time. The rest of the time, you get the light later in the day, and you don't have to have the kids going to school in the dark, standing outside the bus stop for the bus, waiting in the dark. Who wants? I don't like waking up in the dark. My wife likes waking up in the dark. It's one of the few things we differ. I do not like it. I like it light when I wake up. When it's dark, I want to sleep. But whatever you prefer with that regard, do not change the system, because November, okay, you got a few weeks there, maybe the weather's decent. But then the holidays come, and I love seeing the Christmas lights early in the late afternoon. You got the darkness at 4:30, 4:45. You get to enjoy the Christmas lights. That takes you until the first of the year. And then it's too cold to want to be outside anyway, and then February comes along, it's too cold. Then in March, you're turning the clock forward. It's a perfect system. Don't mess with it. You're going to tick more people off, Mr. President, if you mess with this thing. Because he talked about permanent daylight savings time. That will not make people happy. I'm telling you, do not mess with the clock. Leave it alone. Jason Gotch program, News Talk 1130 WISN. A good talk back that I want to respond to. Plus, I'm going to tell you all about Matt LaFleur. Right.
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2: China's leader is back at the White House. I'm Dave Anthony, Fox News. Xi Jinping and President Trump are now having tea with their first ladies. Then they'll go to the National Archives in Washington, where the president will show Xi documents like the Bill of Rights and the Declaration of Independence after a lavish state dinner last night. Democrats are critical of the Trump-Xi meeting as more pageantry than substance, but Fox Business Network's Edward Lawrence reports from the White House.
4: An administration official is telling me that we're going to get more detailed announcements about the trade agreements on Monday in a detailed paper, and also I'm told that the Chinese wanted the U.S. to wait until the Chinese delegation was fully back in China to make that announcement.
2: U.S. Ambassador to China David Perdue tells Fox the talks also led to a breakthrough on AI safety.
5: It's going to be very significant. This is an area we don't know what we don't know yet.
2: They've set up a hotline in case there are big concerns related to artificial intelligence.
5: We're both trying to reach strategic stability, but that doesn't mean status quo in trade or some of these other political areas. AI is one area that we're trying to find a way to cooperate.
2: Iran is offering a new plan to end the conflict. If the U.S. agrees to lift some sanctions and other financial conditions, then it would reopen the Strait of Hormuz shipping and restart nuclear talks in 7 days. There are still unanswered questions in Mississippi, where two Ole Miss students were found dead Monday, Aiden Hamilton and Robert Strang. Fox's Madison Scarpino reports from the campus in Oxford.
6: Now, at both scenes of Aiden and Robert's deaths, investigators found a packaged store-bought kratom, but authorities say they don't think the deaths are connected. They do not have confirmation that kratom or any other substance killed them. So the toxicology reports will be really crucial.
2: Kratom is a plant-based stimulant. Mac Haddow with the American Kratom Association says
7: parents should absolutely talk to their children about substances they are consuming, particularly products purchased from unregulated or questionable sources.
2: America's listening to Fox News.
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the Jason Gotch program, News Talk 1130 WISN. Great to be with you on a Friday. I guess look at it this way, Packer game in the rearview mirror. It was a loss, but at least your weekend's free. You'll probably watch the Badgers on Saturday, but at least Sunday you just have to keep one eye on the TV unless you're a hardcore NFL fan like me who's going to be riveted to the TV because I love NFL football. But if it's not your thing, you don't have the Packers to worry about. Might not want to watch them much the rest of the season, depending on how things play out after that debacle last night against the Falcons at Lambeau. But at least you might have your weekends a little bit more... the schedule clear. I guess that's the best way to put it. A little bit, at least on Sundays. It is the Jason Gotch Show. You want to jump in. 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Always on X at Jason Gotch is my X handle. And don't forget about that talk back feature if you're listening on the free iHeart app. Hold down that red microphone button icon 30 seconds or less. Tell me what you are thinking. On the text line, somebody makes a good point here regarding summers with permanent standard time. 3:30 a.m. would be the start of daylight. The sun would be rising at 3:30 a.m. if Wisconsin went on permanent standard time, at least in the Milwaukee area, southeast Wisconsin. Because we are right on the edge of the eastern and central time zone. So we're just barely in the central time zone. So, yeah, your day is going to start earlier. And 3:30 a.m., I think that's a little too early for daylight with permanent standard time. Just leave it alone. They fixed the problem. It's 4 months in the cold weather. Enjoy the Christmas lights for 6 weeks. You get to see them earlier in the evening, in the late afternoon. I love Christmas lights. I love Christmas displays. Plus, during the holidays, you're not even thinking about, oh, I want more daylight. You're thinking about, how am I going to get the to-do list and all the gifts bought in the next few weeks? Thinking about, I want to go hang out outside and just relax. I'm thinking about, I got 10 things on the list to buy. It's 4 days till Christmas. I've been in the stores. I've been on holiday parties. I've been doing this and that. You're working as well, of course. So there's a lot going on there. And January and February, January until the Super Bowl, and February, just hibernate on the weekends, watch some football, leave the clocks alone. 920 says, I don't think anyone cares if they are driving to work in the dark. It's happening now anyway this time of year. It's the extra daylight when you get home that's more enjoyable. But when it's cold, is it? And I know there's a lot of cold weather sports, especially in Wisconsin. People like to do snowmobiling and things like that, but still ice skating, play hockey on the pond. Still not worth it for what you have to give up in the morning. I don't think it's not just driving to work. And for me, it actually is. I don't really like driving to work in the dark, even though I do it most days. It's not my favorite thing to do. Also on the text line, this is a good one. My sister only, they're all good, but this one made me laugh. 414, my sister only gets the Journal Sentinel for the puzzle. That's what it's good for. Those, maybe, I do they have the comics in there still? That kind of stuff. It's good for, if you have a cat, lining the cat litter box. If you want to wash your car windows or your house windows, use the newsprint, use the newspaper to make the windows nice and clean. It's not good for getting actual journalism. It's just left-wing propaganda. Also on the text line, I have 414. Will the Democrats allow Dan O'Donnell's site Heartland Post to into their events? Yeah, sure they will. And that's a great site, by the way. If you're not on Heartland Post and checking that out regularly, you're missing out. Because they are actually doing real journalism at Heartland Post. A lot more real journalism than you're ever going to see in the Milwaukee Journal Sentinel. Heartland Post is doing a bang-up job. You should check it out. And yeah, I'm sure they're going to be like, okay, we'll let the Heartland Post. Yeah, of course. Because Heartland Post actually covers the Democrats fairly. And you know that the Democrats despise fair coverage because it won't make them look good. All right, let's get to Matt LaFleur. I kept you waiting too long. Last night was a complete debacle by the Packers. I'm stating the obvious there. But I think there was more to last night's game than that. If you think about sports and you think about coaches, they are not robots. Losing at home to the Atlanta Falcons 35-14 is a bad loss in your home opener. Atlanta's a bad football team, folks. Michael Penix, the quarterback, played his first game. There's a lot of questions to see if he's even an NFL quarterback. He's on the roster with Tua Tagovailoa, who used to be on the Dolphins and played at Alabama, but he's always hurt, and he's hurt this time around. So they played Penix. They don't even know who their starting quarterback is. Kevin Stefanski, there's a decent coach. But they got off to an 0-2 start. There's not much expectations for the Falcons this year. And they absolutely dominated last night.
They looked like a Super Bowl contender against the Packers. The Falcons did everything right. They ran all over the Packers' defense. They protected the football well. Their defense absolutely shut down the Packers' running game. And I know Josh Jacobs isn't there, but still, running back is not like quarterback in the NFL. Good running backs matter. But if you got a good line and you got a decent running back, you're going to pick up some running yards. Falcons got 498 yards of total offense in that game. 242 yards on the ground. They averaged 7.5 yards a play. They dominated every statistical category in this football game. Now, is that the Falcons are just that good and the Packers are just that bad? No. What I think happened last night is you saw a team that quit on Matt LaFleur. And this happens in sports. Sometimes coaches overstay their welcome. Sometimes the message that the coach is relaying, and he's been relaying for a long time, it just doesn't get through anymore. And I think what's happened with Matt LaFleur is this. And he might go somewhere else and actually be a very good head coach. He might learn from this experience. It has happened. Bill Belichick used to coach the Cleveland Browns, and he got fired. He had one good season there, and I believe three, four years in the 90s, and he ended up being a really good coach with the Patriots. So maybe LaFleur will be a good coach, but I don't think, like, a really good coach, he's okay. Even with this loss, he's done okay with the Packers. But I don't think it's happening in Green Bay. And I think they made a major mistake after last season, because one reason I think the team has shut down to him, these late-game collapses. And that didn't happen yesterday, but the fact that they have had so many late-game collapses in recent years, that falls on the coaching staff. There are times you can't lose a football game when you have a lead. One of those times would be in the playoffs against the Bears last year. You're playing your rival. You're kicking their rear ends for 3.5 quarters. You can't lose that football game. I know players play the games, and anything can happen when a ball is put in. No, I get all that. But it can't happen. The coach has to make sure he protects the leads. And LaFleur constantly does things in games with leads that make you question what the heck he's doing. And if you're questioning it and the Packers are losing those games, the players are questioning it too. The Minnesota game this year, many other games in

0: was, you know, he blew a game in Minnesota, or he blew one game. And no, it's a consistent problem. And players turn off to it. So I think that's what's happening right now. And it's going to be interesting to see if he can get the team back, because I think he's going to be here, even though he shouldn't be. But I don't see it happening. And I look, the contract extension. Well, you can't fire him because you got the contract extension. You got the Packers have a ton of money. You can eat the contract extension. And I don't understand. I do and I don't. I know why they do it. Everybody's giving me the reasons. But I don't know why you have to, when a guy's got time left on his contract or a guy has a contract expired, why you have to give him a big deal. Why you can't just say, hey, here's one more year. You want to take it? Take it or leave it, because you bet on yourself. We'll bet on you for a year. Why do you have to give him a big extension? So that's where I see it with Matt LaFleur and the Packers. I don't think that's going to end well for either side. In the long term, it'll be fine for both sides. But man, oh man, what an awful game last night for the Packers at Lambeau Field. 262 writing me, will we be starving if we expected to get free French fries from Mickey D's after Packer victories? No, I don't think you'll be starving, but I wouldn't bet my lunch plans on cashing in on the free fries for McDonald's after Packer wins. Let's get to a talk back right now. This came in earlier in the week, and I understand the sentiment here, but it's not the right sentiment. Let's take a listen.
1: Good morning, Jason. Mike from Milwaukee. You want to know how you keep your children from being radicalized at college? Don't send them to college. Why give 4 more years of being radicalized in these indoctrination camps? Thank you. Have a real good day.
0: I understand the sentiment there. And for certain people, college isn't the decision for them. But again, I don't believe in ceding cultural institutions that have been important throughout the history of this country and are important for the future of this country to the left. I understand the radicalization of your kids when they go to college, because I've known people that has happened to personally. It's a huge concern. There's a lot of pressure to conform to the radical left because they control many of these institutions. But I think the better answer here is, how do we reclaim these institutions? And they're doing a good job in Florida. Ron DeSantis has passed a lot of different requirements for schools in the University of Florida system where they can't go into this woke DEI nonsense anymore. But another angle to this, too, is let's be perfectly honest. I love our blue-collar workers. I love all you folks who built businesses without a college degree, or maybe you took some college classes, a degree was not for you. You're awesome. But that's not for everybody. There are some people who want to be doctors and lawyers and accountants and other type researchers where a college degree in that education is required. And they should not be forced to change their dreams and their plans because a radical group of woke Marxists has hijacked our university system. We need to reimagine the university system in a way that it isn't hijacked by that group. And governors at state levels have a lot of power over those institutions in the form of funding, at least the state institutions. And as a parent, you can do things and find schools. Hillsdale's a great school. I mentioned Purdue, Miami of Ohio. Some of these schools, you got the left-wing presence, but you're not going to get the indoctrination that you're going to get at UW-Madison. And a lot of the southern schools have a lot more balance in them. And there's also the possibility of being a commuter, too. It's not the worst thing in the world. I mean, I went to college. I lived on campus for a while, but I went to college 12 miles from my family house at Northwestern. So it was a great thing. I could go. I lived on campus for a while. For a while, I lived at home. And it was a great thing because I was close enough where I could get home. Mom would make me a nice dinner. I could see the family dog. I could see my dad. I could, you know, go to a ball game with friends who weren't away at college. But I also had the college experience. But if it would have been overwhelming back then as far as the leftism, and I would have just said, I hate it. You know, I just want it. You could have just drove there, gone to the class, and not have experienced all the other indoctrination that you get outside the classroom. So I don't think we should tell people not to go to college if that's what they want to do. We also shouldn't push college on people who are like, hey, I want to become an electrician. I want to become a plumber. I want to become an auto mechanic. Oh, no, you can't do that. You got to go to college. No. Trade schools are great for those type of things. And trade

0: schools, you don't have a lot of that nonsense. Those are, well, most of the people teaching in trade schools have experience in the profession, and they're just trying to teach the skills to the next generation. That's what they, when you go to these major universities, it's, I mean, especially where you get the liberal arts, I mean, what's the philosophy your English professor doing all day? I mean, seriously, teaching two classes a week, what the heck are they doing all day? Sitting in the lounge, smoking the peace pipe, and reimagining a world that Karl Marx wanted. So, yeah, we shouldn't see the university system by any stretch of the imagination. But I understand the sentiment of the talkback. But still, I'd like to have the university system, one which is more open and honest and welcoming to all perspectives. I don't want to kick the left-wing one out, but debate should be allowed, not violence threatened when somebody disagrees with the leftist diatribes. It is the Jason Gotch program. When we come back, what's going on with Iran? And also, I haven't talked about the summit yet. We'll do that right after this.
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16: It's 9 o'clock. The boys are all over. They talking that talk.
0: Jason Gotch program. Rolling along with you on a Friday morning. The weekend is almost here. And keeping you in a good mood. I'm in a good mood today. Even though the news sometimes stinks, I always try and keep my spirits up. Some days it's hard. With some of these stories, the Lindsey Clancy thing was always tough to talk about. The 9/11 show a couple weeks ago on Friday was a really hard one for me to get through, thinking about those poor people went through 25 years ago. But it's always nice to keep the mood up on a Friday and every day of the week. If you want to jump in, you can do so. Carpetland USA Flooring Center Talk and Text Line 414-799-1130, 414-799-1130. On the text line, it's a GM problem, not coaching. LaFleur can only coach the players that they give him. What's the GM done to fix the O-line cornerback problem? Look at the misses on the early draft picks. I get it. I understand that. But when Matt LaFleur is leading games after three quarters, how are they doing well? Now, last night, that wasn't the case. But all these games they've blown in recent years, when they've looked good through three and a half quarters, and then the bottom falls out, that's not on the GM. It's on the coach. 414. Hey, Jason. Women's studies degrees with $200,000 worth of debt, and you work as a shoe salesman for the rest of your life. No disrespect to our shoe salesmen, but our shoe salesmen don't have $200,000 of debt usually when they take that job, except when they get their women's studies degree or race study degrees or some of these other insane degrees they give at college, at the collegiate level now. And then these people complain and want socialism. And, oh, I can't get a job. I can only be a barista at Starbucks. Well, when you were a young adult in college, why'd you get that degree? Why didn't you get a degree that you could actually put into practical use in the working world? When you get a women's studies degree, all you're going to do is go online and blog or shout at protests. You don't get paid for that stuff unless George Soros hooks you up. So it's not a good... It's not a good way to make money unless you're one of the Soros flunkies out there and you got a connection into it. I have not mentioned much about the President Xi Jinping and President Trump summit. They had the state dinner last night. Apparently, President Xi Jinping has told President Trump that they are not going to help the Iranians anymore. I understand why the president brought the president of China to this country. The dictator of China to this country. A lot of Republicans are upset by this, Democrats too. But China is truly an international player on the world stage. We are not invading China anytime soon. China is a nuclear nation. We are trying to coexist with them, for better or worse. So that's what President Trump does. He's a deal maker. He wrote the book, The Art of the Deal. He's trying to work the Chinese angle the best he can, with communist totalitarian rulers having a stranglehold on that country, to make sure the world stays at peace, and also the U.S. can do the best it can operating in a global sphere that does include the communist Chinese, and a lot of things that were done before President Trump ever took office. Going back to Nixon opening up China in the 1970s, for better or worse. A lot of the things you can't fix, unfortunately. You try your best to get manufacturing back in this country. It was a better country when I went through the closet at my parents' old house earlier this year, and I found a lot of kid clothes that I had that were stuffed in a box. And you know what every one of them had on the label? Made in the USA. You never see that on kids. You never see that the clothes I'm wearing now are not made in the USA. Every one of my clothes from a couple of generations ago was made in the USA. It was just, and people worked in those textile factories. They worked in the clothing factories. And now you go through these small towns where they had, they're desolate. They're gone. They're depressed, the people who live there economically, because the factories moved out. But President Trump can't fix that overnight. That's part of what the tariffs are supposed to do, that people are against. Short-term pain, long-term gain. But we don't have long-term vision in this country like we used to. Goldfish mentality, you're on your phone, in 10 seconds you forget what you were thinking about. So that becomes a big issue, and that's what the president's trying to do, is coexist in the world with China. So I don't fault him for this summit at all. But the Iran, I don't trust the Chinese at all to not meddle in Iran. Look, they're not our friends, folks. The Chinese do not think like we do. They think 200 to 300 years in the future, because the civilization has been around since well before Jesus Christ was born. They don't think short term. We've been here 250 years. 250 years to them is nothing. It's the snap of a fingers and your thumb. That's what it is to the Chinese. And they think in long term how they can get communist domination throughout the whole world. But regarding Iran, the Iranians have come out and they said, all of a sudden the Iranian president was at the UN. He wants to talk. Maybe before the midterms, we can get a new memorandum of understanding and possibly get that in place, and Iran can partially control the Strait of Hormuz. You know why this is going on? Because President Trump's blockade is working. The Iranian economy is collapsing. There is a chance, it still would be difficult, but that Iran collapses from within. Unfortunately, the 50,000 warriors who would have led the charge are all dead because Iran killed them at the beginning of the year. So a lot of people don't want to step up in the streets, but if people are starving and they can't get basic functions of their life where they need to survive, food, water, shelter, clothing is tough to come by, then all of a sudden people have nothing to lose and they turn on the regime. So things aren't bad economically in Iran. Now, I don't see why the president would take anything Iran is offering at this point, because it's not, it's the memorandum of understanding again. The Iranians broke it. But I do think there will be a deal here at some point. The only question is it before an Iranian collapse of the regime or after? How long does President Trump want to keep the blockade going? Because let's say the Republicans do get shellacked in the midterms, and I'm wrong. It's not close. What does President Trump have to lose at that point? He's a lame duck president with a Democrat House of Representatives. I don't think a Senate, but a Democrat House of Representatives. What does he have to lose? It's not going up on the ballot ever again. He can hold it out for 2 years and say, you know what, we got Iran to collapse. They're not going to be a nuclear nation ever. That's part of my legacy. That very well could be the plan. Now, here is Scott Bessent on Fox News earlier this week. He says, Scott Bessent is doing a great job at the Treasury Department, one of the reasons the economy is booming. But he says there are three possible outcomes for Iran. Take a listen.
17: The regime turns on each other. Not impossible. Two, we get some kind of uprising from the Iranian people. They probably killed 50,000 of their own population, so very, very difficult. And then three, to get the Iranians to, if they want to make a deal, to stick to the deal. As President Trump said at the beginning of August, he didn't think the Iranians were ready for a deal. We gave the MOU a try on June 3rd, and then the Iranians, a few weeks later, began firing the on ships in the Strait and being very aggressive. And this time, if there is a deal, I guarantee you they're going to stick with it.
0: good analysis. And at this point, even if you got a deal in place, how much would there be a change in gas prices and the overall economic climate in time enough to affect the midterms? Because people are already voting. Now, one thing I do find interesting is gas is hovering around $100 a barrel. Or oil, I'm sorry. Oil is hovering around $100 a barrel. Under Joe Biden, it was like $150 a barrel, yet gas prices are higher now than they were at times under Joe Biden with the much higher oil price. Makes you wonder a little bit what's really going on out there. And I know about the Joliet refinery issue, but nationwide, it is interesting that oil is a lot less per barrel cost on the open market, yet gas is kind of where it was under Biden or very close to it. It's interesting how things can be manipulated at times. Now, how about Abdul El-Sayed in Michigan, speaking of Iran? Did you hear this? A University of Michigan student went to a campaign event with Abdul El-Sayed. This person, again, in Iran, those are not Arabs. Those are Persians. Those are a different group of people. This student is Persian. He goes to an El-Sayed event, and he says he wants to vote for El-Sayed. But El-Sayed has never condemned the Iranian Revolutionary Guard. He's never condemned the Ayatollah. He said in his own words, it was reported in late February, he didn't want to offend his base in Michigan, so he wasn't going to say anything bad about the Iranian regime. When President Trump first launched attacks against the Iranian totalitarian monsters, take a listen to how this exchange went down with El-Sayed and this college student.
18: You can imagine our surprise as Persians, our sadness when we heard you, Abdul, a leaked audio tape of you saying that you didn't want to comment on Supreme Leader Khamenei's death and that people in Dearborn were sad when he died. I want to ask if you regret that silence. I want to ask if you renounce the people that held vigils, that supported this terrorist for all the stuff that he's done. I wanted to ask if you stand unequivocally against the IRGC.
19: I will always stand for and with democratic movements, always. But I also don't believe that we were in the right to go to war to topple the government of Iran. It was not our responsibility to do it.
0: Nice round of applause from a friendly audience. But did you notice he would not mention anything bad against the Ayatollah there or the Iranian Revolutionary Guard or Iran? He talked in general terms about supporting democracy, but then he said he did not support overthrowing this evil Iranian regime. Abdul El-Sayed wants to become one of 100 people in the United States Senate. How can you, I don't care your feelings on President Trump, how can you not come out clearly and say that the Iranian regime is evil? It's a good thing they do not have the power that they had earlier this year. And regardless of how you feel about the president, I do not support in any way that evil regime in Iran or that Revolutionary Guard that has killed tens of thousands of people this calendar year alone. It's a very simple thing to say. It's a very nonpartisan thing to say. You could even say, I didn't necessarily agree with how we went about the process because he's not for that, but I do agree with the results that it's a better world that these people are not as powerful as they were at the start of the calendar year, considering they killed 50,000 of their own people. Couldn't say that. He's on the side of the Iranian evil dictatorial regime that has caused havoc against this country for almost a half century. More than he is on the side of the United States and that student and the Iranian people and the idea of freedom and liberation being brought to the Iranian people who have been truly oppressed for a half century. That's Abdul El-Sayed. That is, again, why he has not distanced himself from Hassan Piker. Even though he claims he has, he had Hassan Piker there on Election Day last month in Michigan campaigning with him. Hassan Piker, who says he wants to go Chairman Mao on anybody who disagrees with him in the Democrat Party, who thinks 9/11 happening in the United States was well-deserved, among all of his other transgressions that he said. And this is one of the reasons I do not believe it's going to be a blue wave, even with some things going against the president. I think it's a blue ripple at best, because I think there are a lot of fair-minded people who hear this El-Sayed guy and say he's a radical extremist. We're not going to vote for him. And there are a lot of other Democrat candidates on the ballot like him. This is the Jason Gotch Program. When we come back, we are going to get to your texts right after this.
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0: Jason Gotch, final segment for me on a Friday. I hope everybody has a wonderful weekend. Clay and Buck are going to come your way at the top of the hour. Let's get right out to the text line and go rapid fire. 262 with a great question. Why in the past was there only about a 10% difference between regular unleaded and other gasoline grades? And at one point, the gas station in our town now has an 85% difference in the different grades. What's going on? Very simple. Gas stations make money on the premium blends. On the regular gas, they don't make anything. They jack up the premium blends because they believe if you can buy a premium car, a luxury vehicle, you can afford the high gas prices. That's why they do it. Let's continue here on the text line. 414, it doesn't help that we don't have enough refineries to handle demand. Newsom has closed 8 refineries that make diesel fuel in California. Yes, we don't have enough refineries in this country. For a long time, we hadn't built a refinery since 1979. I mean, that was ridiculous. That was, I think, until the early part of this decade. Need a lot more refineries. 262, call me skeptical of President Xi's proclamation. I second that one. 414, people need to understand that when socialism and communism is properly implemented, you get countries like Cuba and Venezuela. Well said. 262, our founding country, the founding of our country, was funded by tariffs. It was. Different economic times, but that's true. 414, you can't fool me. You're actually loving this Packer blow-up as a Bears fan. I grew up in Chicago. I am a Bears fan. But actually, the team I really can't stand now is the Kansas City Chiefs. They have won way too much. Packers haven't won a lot lately, so they win games, but they don't win championships. And now that I'm here in Wisconsin doing a radio show, I don't hate the Packers. They're not my team, but I like to see our listeners happy. 414, this team's going nowhere, these Packers, and LaFleur looks lost. If I'm Carmen Policy, I'm getting rid of the entire Ed Policy. That's correct. Sorry about that. Wrong typing here. Yeah. Carmen ran the 49ers. I get rid of the entire GM and his staff and then take swift action to find a Ron Wolf. You don't find Ron Wolfs very often. He's a great, great general manager. Patrick from Waukesha, when Colin Kaepernick took a knee, I don't watch the NFL, so I don't have to worry about the Packers. And 60-plus year diehard Packer fan, livid last year when LaFleur got the extension. It was a mistake. How long will it take for the Packers executive committee to figure it out? That's the big question as we enter the weekend. That'll do it for me. Talk to you on Monday.
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21: At the White House, I'm Lisa Brady, Fox News. The day after a state dinner for China's leader, President Xi says he and President Trump are adding substance to a vision of strategic stability from a Trump visit to China in May.
22: The president and I are like two people that's charting the course for the great ship of China-U.S. relations.
21: Through a translator, also inviting the president to visit China again, along with the first lady, their wives seated next to them for the tea before a visit to the National Archives.
23: America is very happy about this visit, and I'm sure China is very happy also. Great things for both countries, and it's been just very, very productive. And thank you very much.
21: More information expected in the coming days on trade agreements and a new AI hotline between the countries. But some in Congress are not happy about the warm welcome for Xi, given the many concerns about China, including intel reportedly given to Iran for deadly attacks on U.S. forces in the Middle East. A temporary win for the president at the U.S. Supreme Court. The justices just allowing a revamped federal voter database to be used by states to verify voter eligibility. However, it's up to states whether to use that Homeland Security program, and a broader legal fight on the merits will continue. The Supreme Court is lifting restrictions for now, with three liberal-leaning justices dissenting. A stormy weekend in store for millions of Americans along the East Coast from a nor'easter.
24: The storm is impacting at least a dozen states, with coastal flooding already hitting Virginia and rough surf damaging Highway 12 in North Carolina's Outer Banks. Here in Ocean City, New Jersey, days of pounding surf have eaten away at the beach, even before the strongest winds arrive.
21: Fox Weather's Katie Byrne. Hawaii's Big Island facing a possible flood catastrophe as Hurricane Nolo passes to the south, while another Pacific hurricane, Polo, continues to threaten Mexico. 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
0: Hey, what are we doing about Black Week this year?
1: It's happening October 7th through the 9th in L.A.
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0: informative thought, not just talk. It is the Dan O'Donnell Show. We're going to have to postpone the unhinged liberal of the day. I mean, you already heard the voicemail. It is truly hysterical. Yes, we will get that up on social media. It's truly, truly hilarious. We'll replay it later on in the show. It's the Dan O'Donnell Show. Welcome back to it. I do need to get to this. When you were a kid, when you were in high school, did you have the TP wars, the junior-senior wars, where the juniors and seniors during homecoming week, they, you know, toilet paper houses and they, you know, do pranks and stuff like that? It's a fun tradition. A lot of schools have cracked down because it gets out of control. It's been replaced, I think, largely in many communities with what's the game where you have teams and you're hunted with squirt guns. This is usually like the last week of school, one of the last weeks of school. They don't do they do ding dong ditch any? No, ring doorbells have killed the ding dong ditching. Just like the cell phones and caller ID have sort of killed prank calling. But no, the TP wars, it's just a fun, silly thing. Except in Oconomowoc, apparently, where it is deadly serious. According to our great reporters over at the Heartland Post, on Monday night, a 19-year-old who's not an Oconomowoc student allegedly threw beer bottles at a car full of high school students, then smashed their windows and dented car doors with an aluminum bat, causing thousands of dollars in damage. At least one student suffered an eye injury, and an injury to the face was taken to the hospital. Police arrested the 19-year-old. The Waukesha County District Attorney's Office is reviewing charges. The student's father called the attack far beyond the usual prank tradition and is demanding accountability. After this, school resource officer in Oconomowoc High School urges students to stop the activity. I regret to inform you, they did not stop the activity. Last night, teenagers reportedly participating in the TP wars allegedly stole cats from a home. You read that right or heard that right. Cats. Like President Trump said, they're stealing the cats. They're stealing the dogs. Oh, wait, that was eating. Homeowner fired numerous rifle shots at the fleeing group of teenagers. Thank God no one was hit. Police are investigating based on scanner traffic of the incident. Details remain preliminary. No official statement confirming, at least last I checked, location, whether the cats were recovered or any potential criminal charges. Stealing pets and discharging a rifle raise the issue well beyond the pale. Anyone with information urged to contact Oconomowoc Police. Happy homecoming, I guess.
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17: Good afternoon, I'm Dave Michaels. A fire in a Milwaukee U-Haul self-storage building earlier this April near South 1st Street was likely sparked by an electrical malfunction that was tied to a generator system that was installed after an earlier fire at the same place this past January. Fox 6's Andrew Amuzu.
18: A lot of the fire alarm systems were no longer functional. A lot of the sprinkler systems as well, the valves were off, records show, and that there was also zero pressure coming from them. None of them were working.
17: Police in Madison continued to investigate after a fraternity hazing incident.
19: Officers dispatched to the Alpha Epsilon Pi fraternity Wednesday night after getting an anonymous tip found around 30 partially clothed males in the basement covered in food, condiments, and other liquids. Most were 18-year-olds, and according to the incident report, several had visible injuries consistent with being physically assaulted. The frat president and vice president were arrested for hazing and disorderly conduct. Alpha Epsilon Pi is an unrecognized, unaccredited student organization terminated by the UW more than a decade ago. Bob Hague, Wisconsin Radio Network.
17: And a three-day state visit for China's leader has wrapped up in Washington, D.C. Fox's Jared Halperin.
20: President Trump and the First Lady greeted Xi Jinping and his wife for tea on the final day of this high-stakes state visit.
21: We really enjoyed it, and I think we've made tremendous strides. We've made great strides, very positive for both countries.
20: Before departing Washington, she visited the National Archives with President Trump to view texts of U.S. democracy and artifacts of the U.S.-China relationship. Both countries agreed to extend a trade truce and prevent escalating tit-for-tat tariffs. President Trump also says he believes farmers will benefit from new agreements.
17: Checking the Holiday Automotive of Fond du Lac Sports Scoreboard, Robert Gasser pitches tonight for the Brewers. They're home to play the Cardinals. From the Orthopedic Associates of Wisconsin News Center, I'm Dave Michaels on News Talk 1130 WISN.
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We do this during happy hour on a Friday afternoon. You want it? Rush always said he was taking the biggest professional risk in broadcasting by putting rank amateurs on the air during Open Line Friday. Yeah, Rush.